0: by Bartok, Stravinsky, and Berg. First, a work completed in the dying days of the Second World War, Igor Stravinsky's Symphony in Three Movements offers a cinematic impression of the war, jagged and compulsively rhythmic. Then, the award-winning Norwegian violinist Vilde Frang is the soloist in Alban Berg's heartbreaking elegy of a violin concerto, with its embedded Bach chorale dedicated to the memory of an angel. And finally, moving from austerity to the affirmation of life, Béla Bartók's 1943 Concerto for Orchestra responds more optimistically to war, defiant in its folk-inspired melodies and collective virtuosity. A program of modernist sounds from the first half of the 20th century, played by a stage full of the best and brightest from both sides of the Atlantic. Welcome to APM's Symphony Cast. Let's take our seats in the Royal Albert Hall now and turn things over to our colleague from the BBC, Ian Skelly.
1: Now, there's something very exciting about the atmosphere at a prom when a youth orchestra is on stage. So imagine the electricity that's been crackling all afternoon as we have two youth orchestras made up of students at two of the world's top music schools, the Juilliard Orchestra, which has crossed the Atlantic from New York, to team up with, well, for a fourth time at the BBC proms, the Royal Academy of Music Symphony Orchestra. And this supergroup will be conducted by Esa-Pekka Salonen, conductor laureate with the Philharmonia Orchestra in London after 12 years as its artistic director and about to become artistic director with the Los Angeles Philharmonic. I wondered how he's found conducting two orchestras coming from slightly different traditions.
2: In a way, it's a double challenge from the conductor's point of view. But on the other hand, that constellation in itself creates energy. When you have two youth orchestras, very excellent young musicians who meet for the first time in these rehearsals, it's just very inspiring and a lot of fun. The joy they bring when they play this repertoire is palpable and it's contagious.
1: Esa-Pekka Salonen. Well, it's a night of 20th century classics. We have one of the world's top violinists, Vilde Frang, playing Alban Berg's groundbreaking and heartbreaking violin concerto. Each section of this vast orchestra is going to shine in Béla Bartók's great offering to America, which he composed at the end of his life, his concerto for orchestra. And they begin with Igor Stravinsky's first major composition. He wrote this after he'd emigrated to the USA. He composed it in the final days of the Second World War, having been commissioned by the Philharmonic Society of the Juilliard's hometown of New York. It's his symphony in three movements, pushing the boundaries as ever. You can certainly hear in the first movement the sorts of techniques that would later be taken up by the likes of John Adams. Well, here comes Esa-Pekka Salonen joining the combined orchestras, members of the Juilliard Orchestra and the Royal Academy of Music Symphony Orchestra, launching their proms appearance with Stravinsky's symphony that tells no story. He said, "All I've done is combine notes in three symphonic movements. Make of them what you will."

0: shot through with jazz, and in that final movement, maybe the frenetic sound of New York City, which is where that symphony was born. Igor Stravinsky's Symphony in Three Movements, music that swings with a swagger, performed tonight at the BBC Proms, live on Radio 3 by two orchestras, uniting in a transatlantic project for the fourth time. Members of the Juilliard Orchestra of New York, and members of the Royal Academy of Music's Symphony Orchestra, and conducted by Esa-Pekka Salonen, himself a composer as well as an expert on 20th century music. Back on stage he comes to bring various members of the orchestra to their feet. Doyan Lee, first of all, the concert pianist who played those distinctive notes that, as I'd heard earlier, John Adams would eventually pick up. And well, it was a piece designed to show off all sorts of different sections of the orchestra, so various principals have been brought to their feet before the entire combined orchestra stands. Well, next tonight we hear music that was dedicated to the memory of an angel. The angel was the young daughter of Gustav Mahler's widow, Alma, who'd since married the architect and founder of the Bauhaus movement, Walter Gropius. Their daughter, Manon, had been muse to a number of their artistic friends, including the composer Alban Berg, who adored her. Berg and his wife regarded Manon as a surrogate daughter. But at the age of 18, when Manon and her mother took a trip to Venice, she contracted polio, which completely paralyzed her. She rallied a little back home in Vienna, but died the following April. And the news devastated Alban Berg, who dropped his work on his last opera, Lulu, to dedicate himself completely to composing this violin concerto, which now became a heartbreaking elegy to Manon. Berg was an enthusiastic pupil of Arnold Schoenberg, employing Schoenberg's 12-tone technique, but doing his own thing with it. It's challenging to understand it, as tonight's soloist, Wilde Frang, found.
1: It took me so many years to really find the keys into this music. And I keep hearing people raving about what an intelligent concerto it was, and I must be an idiot, I guess, because I don't get this music. I thought it was too intellectual for me. And it was kind of pretty recent, actually, like during the pandemic, that it really hit me, and it shook me, and it shattered me. And I was so emotionally sort of centrifuged by this piece that suddenly I couldn't wait. And it was such a burning desire to learn this language, because all of a sudden I felt this language calling me. And so I came to understand that this piece is actually not something that you need the brain, but you need the heart.
0: Wilde Frang. It's in two movements, and she was telling me that she sees the first movement as a depiction of the young, innocent girl Manon dancing, carefree, whereas in the second movement she's in a far more painful and at times violent struggle with her imminent death. It's a complex weave of music. Folk music's in there, there are references to Bach, a cinematic-like romanticism, and that modern musical technique or two that Berg had been developing in the late 1920s and 30s after his studies with Arnold Schoenberg. Well, here they come, the violinist, Wilde Frang, and behind her tonight's conductor, Esa-Pekka Salonen, rejoining the Juilliard Orchestra and the Royal Academy of Music Symphony Orchestra for this live performance on Radio 3 of a delicate, reflective, deeply personal violin concerto, the one by Alban Berg,

0: A quote from a Bach cantata, it is enough, leading to that final section. No dramatic conclusion, not triumphant in any way. That single high note on the violin fading to silence, representing perhaps the final moments of the life of what its composer Alban Berg called an angel. That angel was Manon Gropius, the daughter of his friend Alma Mahler, widow of Gustav. A performance of Alban Berg's violin concerto tonight at the Proms, with the violinist Wilde Frang, the soloist, joining the combined forces of the Juilliard School and the Royal Academy of London's Symphony Orchestra. Katja Müller, the leader or concertmaster of this combined orchestra, joining forces with Wilde Frang in that final section, handing the tune on to Wilde, in fact. The music conducted by Esa-Pekka Salonen. It turned out to be his last composition. Alban Berg never did hear the premiere, alas. In the last weeks of 1935, he fell ill. He was stung by an insect, and that wound caused an infection which poisoned his blood, and he died on Christmas Eve at the age of 50. The concerto was premiered in Barcelona 4 months later, and in the audience that night, there was a young Benjamin Britten who was so moved by what he heard, he immediately began thinking about composing his own violin concerto, which he did 3 years later. The concerto premiered in the Juilliard Orchestra's home city of New York in 1940. Wilde Frang returning to the stage to take the applause and disappearing again into the wings. She's very used to performing to big audiences. She made her premiere when she was just 10, playing with the Norwegian Radio Symphony Orchestra. Here she comes again, this time with Esa-Pekka Salonen. I'm pleased to say tonight's prom is being broadcast by NRK, Norwegian Radio. We're also live in Italy and Switzerland, and Greece, Ireland, Hungary and American Public Radio are all going to be broadcasting tonight's concert. So we really are going around the world.
1: Well, thank you, Ian Skelly of the BBC, for that very nice shout-out to all of us listening here on public radio in the States. I'm Steve Seal. We'll be back to the BBC in a moment, but we'll take just a quick break to remind you you are listening to this concert from the 2026 BBC Proms Festival on SymphonyCast, where we are proud to be your source here in the States for concerts from this beloved summertime event, the longest-running classical music festival in the world. 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Just go to yourclassical.org/symphonycast. In just a moment, one of Béla Bartók's most celebrated works to conclude this concert on a high note. That's coming up next on APM's SymphonyCast.
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0: Welcome back. I'm Steve Seal. This is APM's Symphony Cast. We're in London for the 2026 BBC Proms, one of the longest-running classical music festivals in the world. 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
1: Hello, it's Ian Skelly here with tonight's BBC Prom, and it's given by two orchestras, New York's Juilliard Orchestra and from London, the Royal Academy of Music Symphony Orchestra, about to pass ideas from one section to another in Béla Bartók's remarkable concerto for orchestra. Like the Stravinsky that we heard earlier, this was another work composed in America and by another exile. Bartók had escaped Europe, forced to flee his Hungarian homeland in the 1940s, and by 1943 he was reluctantly living in New York, battling for recognition in a strange land and also battling with the leukemia that would kill him 2 years later. Well, it was the Russian-born conductor Serge Koussevitzky, who was running the Boston Symphony Orchestra at the time, who came to the rescue of his career with this commission. It was worth $1,000, and Bartók readily accepted the offer. It took him just 2 months to compose his concerto for orchestra, and I asked tonight's conductor, Esa-Pekka Salonen, how he characterises it.
2: I have been conducting this piece for decades, and starting from hearing it as one of the great showcases for orchestra, perhaps the greatest of the last century, and so on. And now, of course, with age and knowing more about his circumstances and also thinking about what happened in the world just before he wrote this, there are moments of real pain, and there are moments of real sadness, and there are times when he goes to a very dark place. But then, you know, the joyous moments are absolutely glorious, and there's so much humor in this. There are so many different layers to this music. I find it actually endlessly fascinating.
1: Esa-Pekka Salonen. Well, it comprises five movements, each one shifting constantly in its texture and its mood, and it ends with an astonishingly complex fugue, a swirling, vigorous dance on the strings, full of the references to the Hungarian folk songs that Bartók loved and collected in the years before he was forced to leave Hungary for America. Well, here comes our conductor tonight, about to conduct the last big piece of music by Béla Bartók, composed in the last year of his life. The Juilliard School Orchestra and the Royal Academy of Music Symphony Orchestra playing Bartók's Concerto for Orchestra.

0: The scurrying final movement of Béla Bartók's Concerto for Orchestra, composed in the last years of his life in 1943, premiered more than a year later by the man who commissioned it at the Boston Symphony Orchestra, Serge Koussevitzky, by which time Bartók was very ill indeed. A BBC Proms performance by the combined forces of the Juilliard Orchestra of New York and the Royal Academy of Music Symphony Orchestra of London, conducted by Esa-Pekka Salonen.
1: Well, what a way to end a fantastic concert of incredible youthful talent. Thank you to the BBC's Ian Skelly at the Royal Albert Hall. I'm Steve Seal. The BBC Proms is the largest classical music festival in the world. 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We do have a little bit of time remaining, and so we'll enjoy a little bit more Stravinsky from his Pulcinella Suite. Here is the Royal Philharmonic Orchestra, led by Yuri Temirkonov on SymphonyCast.

0: the Pulcinella Suite of Igor Stravinsky, the Royal Philharmonic Orchestra, led by Yuri Temirkonov on SymphonyCast. 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I'm Steve Seal. We'll see you again next time on SymphonyCast. 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

We generally refer to her by her married name, Clara Schumann. But when she wrote this music, she was 15 years old, and her last name was Wieck. Clara Wieck was an incredibly talented young woman, a stellar pianist, and an aspiring composer. When she was 20, she married Robert Schumann and put her compositional aspirations on hold. It's hard not to wonder about what glorious music she might have produced if she had kept on writing. From APM American Public Media, this is Performance Today. I'm Valerie Kaler. Let's enjoy the music she did write. This romance and the rest of the piano concerto by Clara Schumann on the way. Pianist Adam Golka at the Lakes Area Music Festival with that concerto by Clara Schumann. Right now, here he is with a lullaby written by her husband, Robert. This is simply called At Night.

0: Pianist Adam Golka with the first of the fantasy pieces by Robert Schumann. At night, Golka is back with Clara Schumann ahead.
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0: From APM, American Public Media, this is Performance Today, taking you to concerts around the world. I'm Valerie Kaler. I would like to do my best right now to find the words to take you to one of the most spectacular musical venues I've ever experienced, the Sarah Chapel, S-E-R-R-A. The Sarah Chapel is high on a hill, about 30 miles inland from the Pacific Ocean. To get there, you drive along a winding road from San Luis Obispo on the coast of Central California. You have to park a little ways down the hill and then walk about half a mile up a trail lined with grapevines. When you arrive, you get this gorgeous sweeping view of the rolling hills. Concerts take place at the chapel on summer evenings. So as you get there, it's comfortably warm, and the sun is descending toward the ocean. Intermission often arrives right at sunset, and there is frequently a brilliant red glow across the sky. About 100 seats inside the chapel, another 300 on the terrace outside. Musicians play inside the chapel, and with a tiny bit of sound reinforcement, it sounds great wherever you're sitting. For my money, sit outside, enjoy the sunset, and then the stars appearing overhead as the concert continues. The Sarah Chapel is one of the venues for the annual Festival Mosaic, based in nearby San Luis Obispo. Here's Alice K. Dade playing solo flute alongside Festival Mosaic Baroque Ensemble. In that gorgeous place, they're playing a flute concerto by Vivaldi.

0: Alice K. Dade was the flute soloist with the Festival Mosaic Baroque Ensemble. That concert took place both inside and outside Sarah Chapel in the rolling hills above the coast of Central California. The musicians were inside the cozy little enclosure of Sarah Chapel. The big front doors were open to allow audience members to sit inside and outside the chapel. Audience members outside got an unforgettable sunset and then a canopy of twinkling stars. The Baroque concert takes place each summer during Festival Mosaic. It's become a tradition, a beloved favorite among audience members and the musicians. In a moment, a young composer looks at the long history of the string quartet and says, "Let's do this." This is Performance Today from APM.
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0: Brian Raphael Nabors was born in Birmingham, Alabama in 1991. Grew up surrounded by all kinds of music. He played piano in an R&B band. He was a church musician. And he holds a master's and a doctoral degree in composition from the University of Cincinnati College Conservatory of Music. He started writing the piece we're about to hear during what he called the first leg of his doctorate. He said he felt he was crossing a point in the development of his voice where he finally had nothing to prove. He was aiming for a gritty piece, but with heart, something with a few thorns, but that also captured his love for lyricism. Poesis Quartet gave this performance in the Rosenhaus Music Room at the Caramore Center for Music and the Arts in Katona, New York. The String Quartet by Brian Raphael Nabors.

The Poesis Quartet, playing the string quartet, finished in 2024 by Brian Nabors. Poesis take their name from an ancient Greek word meaning to make, specifically to create something that has never been made before. They got together at Oberlin in 2022, started racking up the awards pretty quickly. Grand prize at the 2023 Fischhoff National Chamber Music Competition, gold medals, 2023 St. Paul String Quartet Competition, the 2024 Concert Artist Guild Competition, and in 2025 they took the grand prize at the Banff International String Quartet Competition. Looking forward to many more great things from Poesis Quartet. In a moment, locking eyes across a crowded room. You're listening to Performance Today from APM. You know that moment in romance movies when two people lock eyes across the room for the first time? Everything else falls still and fades out. The only two beings that matter are the two people falling helplessly in love. It's so satisfying to watch those slow-down moments of recognition and heart swell. I feel like composer Clara Schumann gets the same romantic effect in the second movement of her piano concerto. The big orchestral texture disappears, leaving only the solo piano to discover an intimate connection with a solo cello.

The entire second movement is just this, a romance for piano and cello with everyone else frozen in time. And then the slow motion ends and the concerto continues. Let's hear the whole thing from a concert in Brainerd, Minnesota. Christian Reif is leading the Lakes Area Music Festival Orchestra with pianist Adam Golka and cellist Coleman Itzkoff lending a hand for that special second movement. The Piano Concerto in A Minor by Clara Schumann.

0: the Piano Concerto by Clara Schumann. Adam Golka was the featured soloist in concert with the Lakes Area Music Festival Orchestra. Christian Reif led that performance in Brainerd, Minnesota. The Lakes Area Music Festival has been bringing world-class music to Brainerd since 2009. They are a beloved summertime staple up in Minnesota Lake Country. And at the end of this season, they got a big vote of confidence in the form of their largest gift ever, a $2 million endowment that will help fund future seasons. Always happy to share highlights from the Lakes Area Music Festival with you here on PT. You can revisit that performance of Clara Schumann's Piano Concerto again anytime you like over the next month. 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

Your soul is a chosen landscape on which masks and bergamasks cast enchantment as they go, playing the lute and dancing, and all but sad beneath their fantastical facades. An English translation of the opening stanza of the poem by Paul Verlaine, written in 1869. In English, the title is Moonlight, but we know it better in the original French, Clair de Lune. It inspired this music by Claude Debussy. From APM American Public Media, this is Performance Today. I'm Valerie Kaler. Debussy wrote Clair de Lune and the rest of his suite bergamasque for piano. This delicate arrangement for two guitars on the way this hour. Here's another arrangement of a Debussy piece originally for piano, transformed into music for piano, violin, and cello. This is called La plus que lente, as slowly as possible.

La plus que longue by Claude Debussy more or less means as slowly as possible, originally for solo piano. The Mertz Trio played their arrangement for piano, violin, and cello. More Debussy still ahead.

From APM American Public Media, this is Performance Today. I'm Valerie Kaler. Glad you're here for our musical adventures and discoveries. This hour, we'll make two stops in New York, but first a visit to Connecticut for music by American composer Jesse Montgomery. A reflection she wrote on some of the spirit she feels of today's shared cultural life in our country. Her words now, Jesse Montgomery said, quote, "This piece is a response to the social and political unrest that has plagued our generation in the recent past, the sense of helplessness people seem to feel in a world that seems to be in constant crisis." She went on to say, "How do we find beauty among the chaos? How can we stack good actions over the negative reactions that emerge out of conflict?" The cello is a voice crying out to be heard, with the orchestra performing a gritty accompaniment. This is called Divided, a 2020 composition by Jesse Montgomery. Cellist Tommy Mesa solos with the Greenwich Symphony Orchestra.

Music by American composer Jesse Montgomery. Her reflection on the social conflicts of our time with an underlying desire to find meaning and beauty amidst the chaos. Divided for cello and orchestra by Jesse Montgomery. Tommy Mesa played solo cello. Stuart Molina led the Greenwich Symphony Orchestra in concert in Greenwich, Connecticut. Jesse Montgomery said that music speaks directly to the experience of living in a world, quote, that seems to be in constant crisis, whether it's over racial injustice, sexual or religious discrimination, greed and poverty, or climate change. How do we regain control and find beauty among the chaos? She used one phrase that really stuck with me, both in terms of the fight for justice and equality and our own individual well-being. She referred to stacking up the good things. I imagine this as kind of amassing what is loving and generous and compassionate, taking stock of the goodness that does exist and drawing energy and hope from that.

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1: 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I'm Frank Dominguez. This week, hear three improvisations by the Catalan Isaac Albéniz as played by the composer himself, captured on a reproducing piano. That's next time on Concierto.
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0: Sibling rivalry. It's not always a thing. Australian guitarists and brothers Ziggy and Miles Johnston always have each other's backs. Each boy got a guitar when he turned 5, first Ziggy, then Miles, 2 years later. They took Suzuki lessons together, both went to the Juilliard School, but they found it did not feel great to face each other in competitions. And as emerging artists, whenever one brother would get offered a solo gig, he'd ask, "Do you want a duo instead?" Ziggy and Miles have officially gone all in as duo partners. No competition, just all the fun of making music together as a package deal. Let's drop in on Ziggy and Miles having a little fun in concert in Skinny Atlas, New York. They're playing their own arrangement of Claude Debussy's Sweet Bergamasque.

brothers Ziggy Johnston and Miles Johnston, or as they're known professionally, just Ziggy and Miles. They made their own arrangement of Claude Debussy's Suite Bergamasque because they wanted it to have a second home on two guitars, but still remain true to Debussy's spirit. We heard them play the Suite Bergamasque at First Presbyterian Church in Skinny Atlas, New York, during the annual Skinny Atlas Festival. The brothers Johnston were born in Australia, and even though their busy performance schedule takes them all over the world, their home base is in Melbourne, where they're actively involved in bringing music education and performance to communities who don't have access to those things. Guitar duo Ziggy and Miles. In a moment, a passive-aggressive job application. 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Francesco Veracini was active in the Italian musical scene through about half of the 18th century. Published his first composition in 1711 when he was 21 years old. But he'd already made a name for himself as an extremely talented violinist. How talented? Well, the great violin virtuoso Giuseppe Tartini heard Veracini play and, according to the story, wept with despair because he feared he'd never be that good. Veracini was extraordinarily talented, but he was notoriously eccentric as well, moody, belligerent, impulsively violent. He torpedoed his cushy court gig in Dresden by fighting with other composers, literal fisticuffs, before flinging himself out a third-story window in a fit of rage-fueled madness. A couple decades later, he wrote a set of 12 sonatas and dedicated them to August III, Elector of Saxony, quote, possibly in hope of a renewed appointment at the Dresden court. Alas, the hat-in-hand dedication fell short. He was not invited back to Dresden. In fact, this was the beginning of a long string of bad luck for Veracini. Soon to follow, an actual shipwreck in which he lost everything, including his two priceless violins. The ensemble known as Twelfth Night gave this performance at the Cooperstown Summer Music Festival in New York. They played the last of the set of 12 sonatas published by Francesco Veracini as his Sonata Accademica.

0: Twelfth Night, a New York City-based ensemble focused on historical performances. We heard them play the Sonata Academica No. 12 by Francesco Vercini in Cooperstown, New York, during the annual Cooperstown Summer Music Festival. In his late 20s, Francesco Vercini had a good job working for the Dresden court, but unfortunately, some bickering and jealousy among the other musicians or some such got in the way. He actually got into a physical scuffle with a couple other composers and ended up jumping out a third-story window. He survived, but ever after had a nasty limp and a new nickname, Capo Pazzo, essentially madman. Decades later, he wrote a set of sonatas and dedicated them to the Elector of Saxony in a shameless bid for reemployment in Dresden. It did not work, but the sonatas endured and his fiery legacy lives on. Broadcast of our show is supported by the Sidney E. Frank Foundation, working to improve the quality of life for communities and children through programs in art, theater, poetry, and music. I'm Valerie Kaler. 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
1: 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Don't miss On the Money Thursday night at 8 on the NWCNY TV.
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3: 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Thank you for joining me this evening for Performance Today. 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
1: Well, the main work ahead is going to be the Symphony No. 5 by Alexander Glazunov. I'm Peter Van de Graaff. I strongly encourage you to stay tuned for that. Always worth hearing the symphonies of Glazunov. We have, first of all, though, pieces orchestrated by Glazunov, by composers whom he greatly admired, including his good friend Alexander Borodin. We'll get to that in just a bit. But first, this was originally a piano piece by Chopin, a nocturne, the Opus 9, No. 2, and arranged by Glazunov for violin and orchestra. Nigel Kennedy with a Polish Chamber Orchestra.

Nigel Kennedy in that arrangement of a Nocturne by Chopin, arranged by Glazunov. Alexander Borodin wrote a piano piece, a suite of pieces, which he called the Petite Suite, the Little Suite, and they were orchestrated by Alexander Glazunov. We hear the finale from that collection. And here is Yevgeny Svyatlanov leading the Russian State Symphony.

Yevgeny Svetlanov and the Russian State Symphony with a finale from the Petite Suite, originally composed for the piano by Borodin and then orchestrated by Glazunov. We'll get to Glazunov again later on with his Fifth Symphony, but having heard that Little Suite, excerpt from a Little Suite by Borodin, here is the Little Suite by the Venezuelan composer Moises Molero, played by Clara Rodriguez.

0: Clara Rodriguez at the piano playing music by the Venezuelan composer Moises Molero. That is called The Little Suite.
1: 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Please join me for a concert that will also include new music by Kate Soper, plus the Symphony in Three Movements by Stravinsky. That's all on the New York Philharmonic this week.
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0: And this is from A Little Suite, titled For Several Friends by an early English composer named Matthew Locke.

Rachel Podger and friends with the air from A Little Sweet by Matthew Locke. Earlier, we heard a couple of orchestral arrangements made by Alexander Glazunov. We return to Glazunov now for a full-fledged original composition of his, which is the Symphony No. 5, written in 1895, a symphony in B-flat, Opus 55. This is from recordings of all the Glazunov symphonies, including the unfinished, with José Serebrier conducting the Royal Scottish National Orchestra, this by Russian composer Alexander Glazunov.

0: music by one of the great symphonic composers from Russia named Alexander Glazunov, a pupil of Rimsky-Korsakov. That was the Symphony No. 5 in B-flat, and a performance by the Royal Scottish National Orchestra conducted by José Serebrier.
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have some dances here for you. I'm Peter Van de Graaff. Let's begin with The African Dancer from a suite by William Grant Still with Zena Schiff, violin.

Zena Schiff there with the Royal Scottish National Orchestra and the African Dancer from the Violin Suite of William Grant Still. Peter Van de Graaff here with you and some Scottish music leading us to some Haydn later on. Here are the Scottish dances by Scottish composer Ian Hamilton, played by the Royal Ballet Sinfonia, conducted by John Wilson.

John Wilson, Royal Ballet Sinfonia, and the Scottish Dances by Ian Hamilton. More Scottish-inspired music by a Scottish composer, John McEwen, is the name of the man who wrote this, the Scottish Rhapsody, Bonnie Prince Charlie. Rachel Barton Pine, violin, Scottish Chamber Orchestra, conductor, Alexander Platt.

0: A Scottish Rhapsody, Prince Charlie, referring to the famous Bonnie Prince Charlie, the Jacobite leader from the 18th century, the pretender to the English and Scottish thrones. And that is music by an English or a Scottish composer, I should say, John McEwen, and a performance by the Scottish Chamber Orchestra. Alexander Platt, the conductor, and the violinist was Rachel Barton Pine.
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0: And we have now an arrangement of a Scottish folk song made by Joseph Haydn. Jamie McDougall sings this with the Eisenstadt Haydn Trio.

Jamie McDougall there with the Eisenstadt Haydn Trio and a Scottish folk song arranged by Joseph Haydn. Haydn wrote a number of quartets before he came to his Opus 9 collection, but it's generally conceded that in the Opus 9, that's where he really first found his voice, and that's the beginning of the mature quartets, which then went on to the end of his life. We're going to listen to one of those Opus 9 quartets. It's in D minor, the fourth of the collection of six, and this is a performance by the Festetic Quartet.

performance on period instruments by a group called the Festetic String Quartet and one of the, well, the earlier quartets of Joseph Haydn. String Quartet in D minor, the Opus 9, number 4. It's also sometimes referred to as the Quartet number 11 of the 68 in all written by Joseph Haydn. This is an air by Matthew Locke.

Rachel Podger in Friends with an Air by early English composer Matthew Locke. It's 2 o'clock. This is WCNY-FM Syracuse, WUNY-FM Utica, and WJNY-FM Watertown. Peter Van de Graaff speaking, music of Bach. Let's begin with a chorale prelude before we listen to his double concerto for violins. This is based on the Lutheran chorale melody Schmücke dich, Adorn Thyself, O Beloved Soul, played by Lionel Rogge.

Very special recording there because that was made on an organ which Bach himself played, the Silbermann organ in Arlesheim, Germany, and the chorale melody Schmücke dich, o liebe Seele, adorn thyself, beloved soul, as arranged by Bach, Lionel Rogg organ. Before we get to the Symphony No. 4 by the English composer Ruth Gipps, we have this by Bach, the famous double concerto, the D minor concerto for two violins and orchestra, with the New York Philharmonic and violin soloists Isaac Stern and Itzhak Perlman.

0: That performance by Isaac Stern and Itzhak Perlman Violins, the New York Philharmonic, under the direction of Zubin Mehta, and the music of Johann Sebastian Bach. It's famously known as his double concerto, concerto for two violins and orchestra in D minor.
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0: Here's a little piece for two violins written by a modern Italian composer, Luciano Berio, played by a couple of members of Accademia Bizantina.

One of a number of duets for violins by Luciano Berio, written around 1980. Now we come to a symphony by an English composer who was a professional oboist. Her music is very much being rediscovered now. Her name is Ruth Gipps, G-I-P-P-S. She wrote a lot for her instrument, but she also wrote a number of symphonies. We're going to hear one of them right now. From 1972 comes the Symphony No. 4 by Ruth Gipps, and this is part of a set of recordings of all of her symphonies with the BBC Welsh National Orchestra. The conductor is Rumon Gamba.

0: quite easy to hear how she was a pupil of Ralph Vaughan Williams, the composer of that music. Ruth Gipps, her name. Early in her career, a professional oboist, she injured her shoulder and so gave up performing on the oboe and instead focused mostly on composing, also on conducting. But what we heard there was the Symphony No. 4, dating from 1972, by Ruth Gipps, who is being rediscovered now, happy to say. That was the BBC Welsh National Orchestra, conducted by Rumon Gamba.
1: On the Money is back with a special report in Broome County, discovering the history of innovation in the region as they look to the future with the semiconductor industry, reutilizing its existing facilities and building new locations in an effort to attract Micron suppliers to the region. Don't miss On the Money Thursday night at 8 on the NWCNY TV.
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I'm Peter Van de Graaff. I'd like to demonstrate for you two very different sides to the artistry of Daniel Barenboim. You may know he's from Argentina, so he has a great affinity for things South American. And let's begin with that side to his artistry as he joins the Brazilian Rhapsody Ensemble in music by Brazilian composer Ari Barroso.

Bahia by the Brazilian composer Ari Barroso. That was the Brazilian Rhapsody Ensemble pianist Daniel Berenboim. It's a pleasure to bring you one of the piano concertos of Mozart. This is one of the lesser-known ones. It's the number 15 in B-flat, but we have here Daniel Berenboim as pianist and conductor leading the Berlin Philharmonic.

0: Piano Concerto No. 15 in B-flat by Mozart, a performance by the Berlin Philharmonic, who were joined by, as both conductor and pianist, Daniel Barenboim.
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0: Give Mr. Barenboim a little encore here as he performs one of the Songs Without Words from the Opus 30 collection by Mendelssohn. Here is the fifth of the set.

one of the many pieces called Songs Without Words by Felix Mendelssohn. That was the Opus 30, number 5, Daniel Barenboim at the piano. Next, I'd like to play for you a couple of quintets, two kinds of ensembles which are often heard in that configuration. First, a wind quintet and then a brass quintet. And a couple of 20th century compositions. Paul Hindemith wrote a series of pieces which he called Kammermusik, or chamber music, and this is specifically the kleine Kammermusik, the little chamber music, for wind quintet with a windscape quintet.

Windscape Wind Quintet and the Kleine Kammermusik, the Little Chamber Music, by Paul Hindemith. Another quintet now, made up of brass players. This is the Chicago Brass Quintet, and music dating from 1951 by the composer from southern France named Eugène Botza. He called this a sonatine, or little sonata.

Eugène Botza, the composer of that music. He was a Frenchman from Nice in France. And in 1951, he wrote that piece, calling it a sonatine, a little sonata. That was the Chicago Brass Quintet. Let's go back to the ensemble of a wind quintet now. Again, from Chicago, members of the Chicago Symphony here with a dance humoresque by a composer named Hunter.

Hunter's Dance Humoresque, recorded there by members of the Chicago Symphony, making themselves into a wind quintet. It's 4 o'clock. You're listening to WCNY-FM Syracuse, WUNY-FM Utica, and WJNY-FM Watertown, the very famous Pomp and Circumstance March No. 1 by Sir Edward Elgar.

Barry Tuckwell conducted the London Symphony Orchestra, usually plays the horn. In that music by Sir Edward Elgar, the Pomp and Circumstance March No. 1, often associated with graduation ceremonies. I'm Peter van de Graaff with some music arranged from Johann Strauss Jr. The arranger Antal Doraty is also the conductor, and this is a ballet called Graduation Ball, taking place at a girls' school in Vienna about 1840. The cadets of a nearby military academy come to the annual ball, and the various flirtations take place. Here is, as I say, Antal Doraty, the arranger of this music of Johann Strauss Jr., conducting the Minneapolis Symphony.

The music was originally by Johann Strauss Jr., but it was arranged into that ballet by Antal Doraty, who also conducted what was then known as the Minneapolis Symphony Orchestra, now the Minnesota Orchestra. The ballet's called Graduation Ball. And I thought this might be a good piece to follow that, as it is a German university song, but the title I think is particularly appropriate to a graduation theme. It's called Freedom.

0: Freiheit, Freedom, a German university song, music by Kay Gross. And that was Vienna State Opera Orchestra Men, and Anton Paulek was the conductor.
1: Violinist Blake Pouliot says Maurice Ravel jammed every single violin technique into this one virtuosic piece.
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0: One more German university song, it's called The Student Life. 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
5: Es gibt kein schöneres Leben als Studentenleben, wie es Bacchus und Abraham.

Student Life, a German university song sung by Erich Kunz. Our next composer is Francis Poulenc. We're going to listen to one of his many sonatas, this one for violin and piano from 1943. And we have Sir Yehudi Menuhin playing violin here with pianist Jacques Février.

0: Sir Yehudi Menuhin was the violinist. Jacques Février was the pianist. And that is some music by Francis Poulenc, his violin sonata. He only wrote one, right? Well, actually, he wrote three violin sonatas, but he destroyed the other two. They were much earlier compositions. He did not deem them worthy of publication. That sonata, dating from 1943, was dedicated to the great French violinist Ginette Neveu.
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0: I hope you'll join me for music now. I'm Peter Van de Graaff. Before we listen to the Haydn Variations by Brahms, we have some Haydn to hear right now. And actually Haydn to hear after the Brahms Variations as well. This is a very early piece of Haydn. It's listed as his Piano Sonata No. 3 in F, and it's played here by Rudolf Buchbinder.

from his recordings of all the piano music of Joseph Haydn, and there is a lot of it, Rudolf Buchbinder, performing on a modern Steinway piano, recorded there the very early third sonata, Sonata in F by Haydn. It's a great pleasure for me to be with you, particularly as we're going to hear music of Joseph Haydn, one of his so-called nocturnes later on. But right now we have variations on a theme, at least attributed to Haydn. Scholars now think that perhaps the theme on which this is based is by Haydn's very talented pupil Ignaz Pleyel. These are the famous Haydn variations by Brahms in their orchestral guise. They also exist in a piano four-hands version. Here's the Philadelphia Orchestra conducted by Riccardo Muti.

The Philadelphia Orchestra, Riccardo Muti, was the conductor. It's known as the Haydn Variations, variations on a theme attributed to Haydn by Johannes Brahms. So having heard that, let's hear some music by Haydn himself. Now, Haydn famously wrote 104 symphonies, but if you look at it more carefully, he actually wrote quite a few more than that because he wrote a series of pieces called Scherzandi, which are miniature symphonies, and he also wrote a series of pieces called Nocturnes, which also are brief four-movement symphonies, really. And we're going to hear the first of these eight, which were written for the King of Naples. The group performing is Mozza Fiato, joined by Larky Budelli.

That is what amounts to a brief symphony, really, by Joseph Haydn, the first of his eight nocturnes, as he called them, written for the King of Naples. Mozzafiato and Larkibudelli performing together. One more piece by Haydn. It's a song, Bald wehen uns tief des Frühlings Lüfte. Soon spring's breezes will waft upon us. This is Ellie Ameling with Jörg Demus Piano.

song by Joseph Haydn, with Ellie Ameling soprano and Jörg Demus piano. Our next composer, Leos Janáček, was 70 when he wrote this piece, and yet it's called Youth, Mladý, a work for wind sextet. He was looking backwards to his youth in writing this piece. We're going to hear it played by members of the Orpheus Chamber Orchestra.

A suite for wind sextet by the Czech composer Leoš Janáček called Mladý, or Youth. He wrote that when he was 70, but of course looking back to his own youth. Performing without conductor, six members of the Orpheum.

Columbia's Chamber Orchestra. Another piece about youth. This is by the harpist composer Marcel Grandjani, and he wrote a collection of six little pieces called Children's Hour. From it, The Parade, played by Arne Marguerite Michaud.

0: Parade from Children's Hour by Marcel Grandjean.
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0: Live from NPR News in Washington, I'm Korva Coleman. President Trump is promising to give all adult Americans $5,000 each if the Republicans keep control of Congress after the midterm elections. He made that promise last night at the Republicans' midterm convention in Dallas. NPR's Stephen Fowler says $5,000 for each adult American is about $1 trillion in total.
1: That money would have to come from somewhere, also known as Congress. It's illegal to offer people money for their vote. Logistically, that amount is about 80% of all discretionary spending the federal government makes each year, which, by the way, the administration is trying to cut spending. The more obvious obstacle, though, is that public polls show Republicans might lose both the House and the Senate this year.
0: NPR's Stephen Fowler at the Republican midterm convention in Dallas. President Trump will also speak again tonight to close the convention. Newly released text messages from billionaire Elon Musk show him bragging about using, quote, lasers from space to elect Donald Trump president in 2024. NPR's Bobby Allen reports this comes as Musk spends millions on November's midterms.
2: Director Alex Gibney's forthcoming documentary Musk reveals text messages between the tech mogul and his ex, Ashley St. Clair, a former MAGA influencer. The messages, which NPR has obtained and authenticated, are perplexing. In them, Musk says he is feeling newly confident just before the November presidential election, and he writes it's because he plans to, quote, unleash the anomaly in the matrix. When pressed for clarity, Musk writes that he has 10,000 lasers in space. A Musk representative declined to comment, but the texts have spurred theories and speculation about its meaning and Musk's intentions. Musk is expected to spend $100 million on key House and Senate races in November. Bobby Allen, NPR News.
0: The UN's nuclear watchdog agency has reported Iran to the UN Security Council. That is for failing to comply with its nuclear safeguard agreements. NPR's Hadil Al-Shelchi reports it's the first time this has happened in 20 years.
3: The International Atomic Energy Agency, or IAEA, said that it referred Iran to the UN Security Council after the country's failure to provide, quote, technically credible answers regarding uranium traces found at undeclared facilities. The move was first considered in 2025 after Iran was found non-compliant with its non-proliferation obligations. The IAEA says that Iran is now restricting inspector access and failing to verify stockpiles of near-weapons-grade enriched uranium following recent U.S. and Israeli strikes in the region. Iran has been retaliating by targeting U.S. assets in the Gulf and Jordan. Iranian officials rejected the move by the IAEA, saying it was politically motivated and that its nuclear activities are peaceful. Hadil Al-Shalchi, NPR News, Istanbul.
0: This is NPR. A woman who once volunteered to work with late labor leader Cesar Chavez is now suing two nonprofits associated with him. The suit claims Chavez sexually assaulted the woman decades ago. The lawsuit was filed after the New York Times published its investigation earlier this year into other sexual assault allegations against Chavez. Another labor leader who accused Chavez of sexual assault is the prominent labor activist Dolores Huerta. Chavez died in 1993. The U.S. military says it's conducted another deadly strike on an alleged drug boat in the Caribbean. U.S. Southern Command says three people suspected of drug trafficking were killed. Federal safety investigators have released more information about Sunday's cargo plane crash in Miami. One of the pilots warned the jet was coming in too fast. NPR's Joel Rose reports officials have released a summary of the cockpit's voice recording.
4: For nearly 2 minutes, one of the pilots of the Amazon cargo plane warned the other that they were going too fast as they approached the runway in Miami. The other pilot never gave a, quote, consistent verbal response to the warnings, according to the National Transportation Safety Board, which released a summary of the cockpit voice recordings. Those recordings also captured a series of automated warnings from the plane that suggests the descent was not stabilized. The plane touched down awkwardly and then briefly tried to take off again before barreling past the end of the runway and crashing into two vehicles on the ground. Five people were killed and five more were injured. Joel Rose, NPR News, Washington.
0: And I'm Korva Coleman, NPR News from Washington.
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6: Good morning. 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I'm Sibora Miloradovic. Let's take a look at your forecast for today. Today is going to be mostly sunny with high near 78. Tonight mostly cloudy with a low around 54. Tomorrow we have patchy fog between 7 a.m. and 8 a.m. but otherwise it's going to be sunny with high near 73 degrees. It is cloudy and 70 degrees in Syracuse. We have rain and 69 degrees in Utica and Rome. It's overcast in Watertown with 71 degrees. We have a few clouds and 68 degrees in Fulton and Oswego. A few clouds in Ithaca and Cortland with 67 degrees. And cloudy and 20 degrees Celsius in Kingston, Ontario.
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6: We're going to start this morning with Telemann's Recorder Sonata in C major, performed by Franz Bruggen Recorder with Anner Bilsmon Cello and Gustav Lönnhardt Harpsichord.

0: That was music by Telemann. It was his recorded sonata in C major, performed by Franz Bruggen on recorder, under Bill Smacello and Gustav Leonhardt harpsichord. My name is Ibora Miloradovic. You're listening to Classic FM. Let's see your forecast for today. It is mostly sunny with high near 78. Tonight, mostly cloudy with a low around 54 degrees. Tomorrow is going to be patchy fog between 7 a.m. and 8 a.m., but otherwise sunny with high near 73 degrees. We have a few clouds and 70 degrees here in Syracuse, rain and 69 degrees in Utica and Rome. In Watertown, it's overcast and 71 degrees. In Fulton and Oswego, a few clouds and 68 degrees. Ithaca and Cortland, few clouds and 67 degrees. In Kingston, Ontario, it's cloudy and 20 degrees Celsius.
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0: Our next piece is an organ concerto number 7 in B flat by Handel. It's performed by Amsterdam Baroque Orchestra, conducted by Ton Koopman, who is also the organ soloist.

0: That was Handel's Organ Concerto No. 7 in B-flat major. Amsterdam Baroque Orchestra, conducted by Toon Koopman, and he was also our organ soloist. We're gonna take a look at your forecast this morning. Today is gonna be mostly sunny with high near 78 degrees. Tonight, mostly cloudy with a low around 54 degrees. Patchy fog between 7 a.m. and 8 a.m. tomorrow morning, but otherwise sunny with high near 73 degrees. It is 70 degrees and partly cloudy in Syracuse. We have some rain and 70 degrees in Utica and Rome. In Watertown, it's mostly cloudy and 70 degrees. We have mostly cloudy and 69 degrees in Fulton and Oswego, and fair and 67 degrees in Ithaca and Cortland. In Kingston, Ontario, it's partly cloudy with 20 degrees Celsius.
1: Max Steiner is known as the father of film music. He wrote scores for some of Hollywood's earliest and biggest movies, King Kong, Casablanca, Gone with the Wind, and The Treasure of the Sierra Madre. We're honoring Max Steiner on the next Real Music.
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0: Our next piece is by Johann Hasse. Is his Salve Regina in A major. The orchestra is Musica Antiqua, Köln, conducted by Reinhard Goerbel, and the soloist contra alto is Bernarda Fink.

0: That was Johann Hasse's Salve Regina in A Major. We heard Bernarda Fink, contra alto, with Musik Antika Köln conducted by Reinhard Goebel.
1: Violinist Blake Pouliot says Maurice Ravel jammed every single violin technique into this one virtuosic piece.
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0: Our next piece is by Richard Wagner from his opera Die Meistersinger, the prize song. We are going to hear the Canadian brass conducted by Edo DeVart.

0: That was Richard Wagner's prize song from Die Meistersinger. We heard the Canadian brass conducted by Edo de Waard.
1: This week on Played in Oregon, Quarteto Casals returns to Portland for a Friends of Chamber Music concert and a string quartet by Beethoven with alternate possible endings. We'll hear the original Quartet No. 13 with the Great Fugue this week. And the piano duo Kolesnikov and Tsoi play Schubert from a Portland Piano International show. I'm Brandi Parisi. I hope you can join me.
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0: Live from NPR News in Washington, I'm Korva Coleman. Missouri redistricting opponents are asking the Supreme Court to intervene in a congressional redistricting dispute. They want a decision on which congressional map should be used in November's elections. St. Louis Public Radio's Jason Rosenbaum reports.
1: The Missouri Supreme Court ruled last week a Trump-backed congressional map couldn't be used this year because of a referendum over it on the upcoming ballot. The U.S. Supreme Court denied to hear a case from state Republicans, but a federal judge ordered Missouri Secretary of State to use the more GOP-leaning map. The group behind the referendum has now appealed to the U.S. Supreme Court to stay the order. Redistricting opponents contend the federal judge's order has left local election officials unsure of how to proceed. Missouri Republicans redrew the map at the behest of President Trump to help the GOP keep control of the House. For NPR News, I'm Jason Rosenbaum in St. Louis.
0: President Trump headlined the opening night of the GOP midterm convention last night in Dallas. He's promised to give all American adults $5,000 each if Republicans keep control of Congress after the midterms. Meanwhile, Pennsylvania Democratic Senator John Fetterman appeared by video at the convention. NPR's Tamara Keith has more on his surprise appearance.
2: The video was an introduction for Pennsylvania's Republican Senator Dave McCormick, with whom Fetterman has grown quite close. It was filmed in Pennsylvania with Fetterman wearing his trademark black hoodie.
3: Right back over my shoulder, that's the iconic U.S. Steel Mill. And that's exactly the kind of thing that will work together and will work with President Trump to fight and defend the steel way of life right here in the Steel Valley.
2: That was as close as he got to praising Trump. In the short video, Fetterman mentioned that he's a Democrat multiple times, while also saying he rejects extremes and socialism. Tamara Keith, NPR News, Dallas.
0: In Lebanon, Israel has now occupied almost 6% of Lebanese territory. That's despite a U.S.-brokered ceasefire earlier this year. NPR's Jane Araf joined UN peacekeepers for a rare look behind Israeli lines.
4: We've passed the last Lebanese checkpoint, and even though this is still Lebanon, Lebanese forces don't come up here. We're with UNIFIL, the United Nations peacekeeping force. This is still Lebanon, but it's controlled by Israel. Since Israeli forces moved in to occupy this area, there hasn't been a lot of movement in or out, including the people who used to live here. Israel has destroyed a lot of the villages along the border, it says, to maintain its own security, but it's meant that entire villages have been leveled, that the infrastructure has been destroyed. Jane Araf, NPR News, in occupied southern Lebanon.
0: You're listening to NPR. Today is the anniversary of the killing of conservative activist Charlie Kirk. He was shot to death while speaking to a crowd of students at Utah Valley University. A suspect is facing trial. Kirk helped create the political activist organization Turning Point USA. It's aimed at energizing young conservatives. It is now led by his widow, Erica Kirk. President Trump gave $45,000 Christmas bonuses to some West Wing aides. That included to his executive assistant, Natalie Harp. NPR's Luke Garrett reports that in Harp's case, the cash gift amounted to nearly a third of her government salary.
5: A White House disclosure shows Natalie Harp, communications advisor Margot Martin, and Oval Office aide Chamberlain Harris each got $45,000. Trump's Oval Office director and former valet, Walt Nauta, received $20,000 in cash. The aides are among Trump's closest and most loyal. In a statement, the White House says the Christmas gifts are a, quote, longstanding practice by Trump, and that the cash has nothing to do with, quote, official government duties. It defended the gifts as, quote, permissible under relevant legal and ethical standards. Federal law does bar federal employees from receiving, quote, supplementation of salary. The Department of Justice did not immediately respond to questions regarding Trump's cash gifts and whether they violate U.S. code. Luke Garrett, NPR News, Washington.
0: Extreme heat is blanketing much of California. More than 40,000 California customers don't have power as temperatures hover in near the triple digits. I'm Korva Coleman, NPR News.
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8: 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I'm Sibora Miloradovic and I'm covering for Spencer Phillips today. Let's look at your forecast for today. It is mostly sunny with high near 78 degrees. Tonight, mostly cloudy with a low around 54 degrees. Patchy fog tomorrow between 7 a.m. and 8 a.m., but otherwise sunny with high near 73 degrees. It is 70 degrees and partly cloudy in Syracuse. There's some rain and 70 degrees in Utica and Rome, mostly cloudy and 70 degrees in Watertown. In Fulton and Oswego is overcast and 68 degrees. In Ithaca and Cortland is fair and 67 degrees and partly cloudy and 19 degrees Celsius in Kingston, Ontario. Our next piece is Symphony No. 78 in C minor by Joseph Haydn, performed by Orpheus Chamber Orchestra.

0: That was Haydn's Symphony No. 78 in C minor, performed by the Orpheus Chamber Orchestra.
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0: 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We're going to look at your forecast for today. It is mostly sunny with high near 78 degrees. Tonight, mostly cloudy with a low around 54 degrees. Tomorrow, patchy fog between 7 a.m. and 8 a.m., but otherwise sunny with high near 73 degrees. It is 17 degrees and partly cloudy here in Syracuse. In Utica and Rome, we have rain and 70 degrees. In Watertown, is mostly cloudy and 70 degrees. Overcast and 68 degrees in Fulton Oswego. In Ithaca and Cortland is fair and 67 degrees, partly cloudy and 19 Celsius degrees in Kingston, Ontario. Our next piece is Ruslan and Ludmila Overture by Glinka. It's performed by Chicago Symphony Orchestra and conducted by Fritz Reiner.

0: That was Ruslan and Ludmila Overture by Mikhail Glinka, performed by Chicago Symphony Orchestra, conducted by Fritz Reiner.
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0: Our next piece is by Ludwig van Beethoven. It's his piano sonata number 17, Tempest, in D minor. Our piano soloist is Marie Perret.

0: That was Beethoven's Piano Sonata No. 17, Tempest, in D minor. Our piano soloist was Marie Pariah.
1: 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Ivor Gurney, a British composer, born 1890, died 1937, and we're going to hear songs, piano music, and

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3: This week on Played in Oregon, Quarteto Casals returns to Portland for a Friends of Chamber Music concert and a string quartet by Beethoven with alternate possible endings. We'll hear the original Quartet No. 13 with The Great Fugue this week. And the piano duo Kolesnikov and Tsoi play Schubert from a Portland Piano International show. I'm Brandi Parisi. I hope you can join me this week for Played in Oregon.
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0: Live from NPR News in Washington, I'm Korva Coleman. President Trump is claiming that he'll give all American adults $5,000 each if Republicans retain control of Congress after this year's midterm elections. Trump headlined the GOP's midterm convention last night in Dallas. It's not clear if his promise is legally possible. NPR Stephen Fowler reports.
1: In a winding speech at the Republican National Committee's midterm convention, Trump gave many reasons for Republicans to show up and vote. But about an hour into his address, he introduced a new idea: elect Republicans and get money.
2: If the Republicans win the House of Representatives and the United States Senate, both of them, because of our economic, tremendous economic success, like in history, we've never had anything like what's happening. But because of our tremendous strength and success economically, I will issue a dividend to every adult citizen in the United States of America for $5,000.
1: Aside from the legal and logistical questions surrounding that promise, there's a political hurdle. For now, polls suggest Republicans could lose both chambers of Congress in November. Stephen Fowler, NPR News, Dallas.
0: It has been 1 year since right-wing activist Charlie Kirk was shot to death during an event at Utah Valley University. As NPR's Elena Moore reports, Kirk's organization, Turning Point USA, will return to that campus this evening to memorialize him.
3: Turning Point says the memorial will both honor Kirk and serve as a, quote, call for students and supporters to continue his life's work. But the event is expected to look quite different compared to Kirk's funeral last year in Phoenix, where top Trump administration officials, including both the president and vice president, delivered remarks, as did Kirk's widow and Turning Point CEO, Erica Kirk. None have speaking slots at the memorial this evening. It'll also coincide with the final day of the GOP's midterm convention in Dallas, where President Trump, Vice President Vance, and Erica Kirk were all in attendance on Wednesday. Elena Moore, NPR News, Orem, Utah.
0: President Trump continues to tout his tariffs as one of the achievements of his administration. He is embroiled in a trade war with Canada. The effects of his tariffs are deeply felt in states that border Canada. Maine Democratic Governor Janet Mills spelled out how her state has been affected.
4: We import 80% of our heating oil and gasoline from Canada. We do food processing and seafood processing, and seafood going back and forth between Maine and Canada. Lobsters go back and forth between Maine and Canada routinely. $170 million of exports from Maine are affected by these tariffs.
0: Governor Mills spoke to NPR's Morning Edition. You're listening to NPR News from Washington. Rhode Island held its primary elections yesterday. Incumbent Democratic Governor Dan McKee lost his primary race to Democratic challenger Helena Foulkes. She is a former senior executive with pharmacy retailer CVS. The leader of the Education Department's Special Education Office says she is resigning from her post. That's even as the agency is in the midst of upheaval and downsizing. NPR's Janaki Mehta has more.
5: Kelly Rogers announced her departure less than 1 day before staff from the Special Education Office were scheduled to move to the Department of Health and Human Services building, according to internal emails reviewed by NPR. That move is part of the Trump administration's historic actions to dismantle the Education Department. Some employees who are not authorized to speak publicly tell NPR they are shocked by the timing. Rogers has been in her role for less than 4 months and has said she is enthusiastic about joining forces with HHS. The Education Department confirmed Rogers' resignation in an email to NPR, saying she was moving to Florida to be closer to family and for a new opportunity. Rogers' last day will be this Friday, September 11th. Janaki Mehta, NPR News.
0: The Poetry Foundation has awarded its Lifetime Achievement Award to former U.S. Poet Laureate Robert Pinsky. The prize is worth $100,000. The Poetry Foundation has also named poet and children's author Nikki Grimes as its next Young People's Poet Laureate. Grimes will also receive a $50,000 prize. I'm Korva Coleman, NPR News in Washington.
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7: 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My name is Sibora Miloradovic and I'm covering for Spencer Phillips this morning. Let's see at your weather forecast. Today is mostly sunny with high near 78 degrees. Tonight mostly cloudy with a low around 54 degrees. Patchy fog between 7 a.m. and 8 a.m. tomorrow morning, but otherwise sunny with high near 73 degrees. It is partly cloudy and 70 degrees in Syracuse, rainy and 70 degrees in Utica and Rome. In Watertown, it's mostly cloudy and 70 degrees. It's overcast and 68 degrees in Fulton and Oswego, fair and 67 degrees in Ithaca and Cortland, and it's partly cloudy and 19 Celsius degrees in Kingston, Ontario.
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7: 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It's his double concerto for violin and cello in A minor. We're going to hear Isaac Stern on violin and Yo-Yo Ma on cello with the Chicago Symphony Orchestra conducted by Claudio Abbado.

0: That was the wonderful double concerto for violin and cello by Johannes Brahms in A minor. We heard Isaac Stern on violin and Yo-Yo Ma on cello with the Chicago Symphony Orchestra conducted by Claudio Abbado.
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0: It is 8:41, and you're listening to Classic FM. My name is Ibora Miloradovic, and I'm covering for Spencer Phillips. Let's look at your weather today. It is mostly sunny with high near 78 degrees. Tonight we have mostly cloudy with a low around 54 degrees. Patchy fog between 7 a.m. and 8 a.m. tomorrow morning, otherwise sunny with high near 73 degrees. It's mostly cloudy and 70 degrees in Syracuse. In Utica and Rome, it's raining and 70 degrees. It's fair and 69 degrees in Watertown. Fog and mist and 69 degrees in Fulton and Oswego. It's partly cloudy with 68 degrees in Ithaca and Cortland. And it's partly cloudy and 19 degrees Celsius in Kingston, Ontario. Our next piece is by Claude Debussy. It's his Rhapsody for Clarinet and Orchestra. We're going to hear Pierre Boulez conduct the Cleveland Orchestra with Franklin Cohen on clarinet.

That was Claude Debussy's Rhapsody for Clarinet and Orchestra. We heard Franklin Cohen on clarinet with the Cleveland Orchestra, conducted by Pierre Boulez. Up next, we have Leonard Bernstein's from his Candide, Glitter and Be Gay. We're going to hear Renée Fleming's soprano with the Metropolitan Opera Orchestra, conducted by James Levine.

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0: That was Glitter and Be Gay from Bernstein's Candide. We heard Renée Fleming, soprano, with the Metropolitan Opera Orchestra conducted by James Levine.
1: 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We're honoring Max Steiner on the next Real Music.
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0: This is the Composer's Datebook for September 10th. I'm John Burge. The American composer Henry Cowell lived from 1897 to 1965 and wrote thousands of musical works in a wide variety of styles. As a young boy, Cowell lived near San Francisco's Chinatown, so Asian influences are as likely to crop up in his music as European models. Among Cowell's aggressively experimental works are piano pieces that employ what he called tone clusters, chords played with a fist or forearm. Those pieces piqued the interest of European composers like Bartok and Janacek. But in addition to avant-garde scores, Cowell wrote dozens of conventionally tonal works, often hauntingly beautiful. In 1941, Cowell discovered a collection of evocative 19th century American hymns titled Southern Harmony. These reminded him of even earlier works by 18th century American composer William Billings, who liked to write what he called fuguing tunes. Combining those two influences, Henry Cowell came up with his own series of hymns and fuguing tunes for various combinations of instruments. Cowell's Hymn and Fuguing Tune No. 10 for Oboe and Strings, for example, was premiered on today's date in 1955 in Santa Barbara by oboist Bert Gassman and the Pacific Coast Music Festival Orchestra, conducted by Leopold Stokowski. Composer Datebook is produced by APM, American Public Media, in collaboration with the American Composers Forum, reminding you that all music was once new.
1: 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It is 9:01. I'm Sibora Miloradovic, and let's see your forecast for today. Mostly sunny with high near 78 degrees. Tonight mostly cloudy with a low around 54 degrees. Tomorrow it's going to be patchy fog between 7 a.m. and 8 a.m., but otherwise sunny with high near 73. It is mostly cloudy and 70 degrees in Syracuse. In Utica in Rome, it's rainy and 70 degrees. In Watertown, it's fair and 69 degrees. It's foggy and misty and 69 degrees in Fulton and Oswego. In Ithaca and Cortland, it's partly cloudy and 68 degrees. And in Kingston, Ontario, it's partly cloudy and 19 degrees Celsius.
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1: Our next piece is Bach's Cantata number 195. It's a wedding cantata. We're gonna hear the Netherlands Bach Collegium, conducted by Pieter Jan Leusink with the Holland Boys Choir.

0: That was Johann Sebastian Bach's Cantata No. 195, his wedding cantata. We heard the Netherlands Bach Collegium with Pieter Jan Losing conducting and with Holland Boys Choir.
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0: Up next, we have Symphony No. 6 in C Major by Franz Schubert. We're going to hear the Berlin Philharmonic, conducted by Karl Böhm.

0: That was Franz Schubert's Symphony No. 6 in C major. It was performed by the Berlin Philharmonic and conducted by Carl Böhm. Schubert composed it between 1817 and 1818, and it was first performed in Vienna in 1828. It was nicknamed Little C major to distinguish it from his later larger symphony in the same key, known as the Great C major. That's all the time I have here with you. Thank you for listening to WCNY Classic FM. I'm Sibora Miloradovic, filling in for Spencer Phillips. I will be back for the dinner hour on Tuesday at 6 p.m. It was a pleasure being here with you. Have a wonderful day. Adam Fine is next.
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2: 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Ivor Gurney, a British composer, born 1890, died 1937, and we're going to hear songs, piano music, and orchestral music by Ivor Gurney on the next Collector's Corner.
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The music of Craig H. Russell, American composer. It's a beautiful recording, isn't it? Actually, just came across that for the first time a couple weeks ago. He called that Gate City a Methodist hymn, and he said he was paying homage to his mother and her faith, and also what he called her enchanting hometown, Gate City, Virginia. And he modeled it on what he said were those homespun Wesley hymns that fill all the Methodist hymnals. That was the San Luis Obispo Symphony Orchestra, led by Michael Nowak. Well, that brings us to 10:06. I'm Adam Fine. Let's take a look at our weather forecast, and then we'll have music by Mox Brook coming up next. We have mostly sunny skies out there today with a high near 79 degrees, partly cloudy, low around 54 tonight. Sunny skies again tomorrow, high near 73, clear, low around 52 tomorrow night. And to start the weekend on Saturday, mostly sunny skies expected with a slight chance of some rain in the afternoon, high near 81. Currently, it's pretty nice out there, partly sunny and 73 in both Syracuse and Utica Rome, sunny and 68 up north in both Watertown and Fulton Oswego, partly sunny and 70 in Ithaca Cortland, and in Kingston, Ontario, mostly sunny skies reported, 19 degrees Celsius. 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I'm Adam Fine. It's my pleasure spending some time here with you on a Thursday, as it always is. And it is a Thursday, which means coming up at 1 o'clock this afternoon, I have an hour of music for you fresh from the wrapper. I have two CDs fresh out of the wrapper that we'll be listening to coming up this afternoon. And pretty soon you'll be able to see what that programming will be by checking out the post on the WCNY radio page on Facebook. So make sure you're looking for that later today as well. This is a piece for violin and orchestra by Mox Brook. It's just called In Memoriam. Brook actually thought that this was his finest work that he ever wrote for the violin. It's from 1893. He didn't write it for any one specific person or event. He said In Memoriam, he called it a lamentation. He said it was a kind of instrumental elegy. He said, I could not say, however, that it was written for specific persons or those of the past. We'll hear violinist Salvatore Accardo along with the Gewandhaus Orchestra of Leipzig, led by Kurt Mazur.

0: Opus 93 by Mox Brook. Actually, Opus 65 by Mox Brook from 1893. Sorry about that. That was In Memoriam for violin and orchestra. Brook thought that that was the best piece he ever wrote for the violin. We heard Kurt Mazur leading the Gewandhaus Orchestra of Leipzig, and the violinist was Salvatore Accardo.
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2: Gustavo Dudamel conducts the Symphony No. 11 by Philip Glass on our next New York Philharmonic broadcast. 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Please join me for a concert that will also include new music by Kate Soper, plus the Symphony in Three Movements by Stravinsky. 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
0: It's 10:25. You're listening to Classic FM. I'm Adam Fine. Our next work this morning takes us back to right around the year 1830. This is the Sonata for Bassoon and Piano from a German composer named Joseph Matern Marx, one of his few surviving works today. We'll hear bassoonist Michel Batez along with pianist Jean Amiel.

0: The Sonata for Bassoon and Piano from a German cellist and composer named Josef Matern Marx. It's one of his few surviving works today. He wrote it around the year 1830. We heard bassoonist Michel Bettez and pianist Jean Amiel. Bringing us to just about 10:47, I'm Adam Fine. Music coming up next from Antonio Vivaldi.
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0: This is Riom 532 in the catalog of music by Vivaldi. It's a concerto for two mandolins. We know that he wrote it somewhere by the year 1740, but then this music disappeared for a very long time until 1926. And in 1926, a very large collection of previously unknown Vivaldi manuscripts just happened to show up in Italy. It was donated to a group of monks, actually, after somebody had passed away, and they didn't even know what they had until they brought it to a library. And pretty quickly, this became one of the favorites from that group, a real 20th century favorite from Vivaldi. We'll hear it performed not on two mandolins, but on two guitars. We'll hear Thaline and Pepe Romero, and they'll be joined by the San Antonio Symphony Orchestra, led by Victor Alessandro.

0: Music of Antonio Vivaldi. That was his Concerto for Two Mandolins, Réaume 532. Performed there by two guitarists, we heard the great Thelene and Pepe Romero, and they were joined by the San Antonio Symphony Orchestra, led by Victor Alessandro. Bringing us to 10:59, I'm Adam Fine, and you're listening to Classic FM this morning. We'll take a look at our weather forecast coming up in a moment, and then two longer works next hour. We'll start in the 1980s. We'll hear a clarinet quintet called Shades of Darkness. It's by Stefania De Kenesi. And then after that, we'll go to the 1890s with the fifth piano concerto of Camille Saint-Saëns, a piece he called The Egyptian.
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0: Mostly sunny skies out there today, high near 79 degrees. Partly cloudy skies expected tonight, low around 54. More nice weather tomorrow, Sunday, with a high near 73. Clear, low around 52 tomorrow night, and mostly sunny on Saturday, with just a slight chance of some rain coming in the afternoon, high near 81. Currently, it's mostly sunny and 74 in both Syracuse and Utica Rome, sunny and 70 in both Watertown and Fulton Oswego, overcast skies.

is at the moment down in Ithaca, Cortland, 72 down there. Mostly sunny, 22 degrees Celsius in Kingston, Ontario. And that brings us to just about 11:01. I'm Adam Fine, and you're listening to Classic FM. Our next work in our classic choices is a quintet for clarinet and strings. It's called Shades of Darkness. And Stefania DeKennessy wrote it in 1985. She wanted to expand the repertoire of what she felt was an underused combination, clarinet and string quartet. She says that the sound of the clarinet as it weaves around the strings is stunningly beautiful and deeply expressive. And she calls Shades of Darkness a brooding, agitated work in three contrasting moods. We begin with Midnight Blue, continues with Tawny Rose, and concludes with a great outburst of pent-up energy in the finale that Stefania DeKennessy called Indigo. We'll hear Shades of Darkness performed by the Andiamo Chamber Ensemble.

0: ending with what composer Stefania de Canisi said was a great outburst of pent-up energy. That was a quintet for clarinet and strings from 1985 called Shades of Darkness. The three movements were Midnight Blue, Tawny Rose, and Indigo. And that recording was made by the Andiamo Chamber Ensemble. Composer Stefania de Canisi was born in Budapest. She went to Yale and Princeton University. She lives in New York City now. She's also the founding president of the International Alliance for Women in Music. And she says that she's committed to helping women composers and musicians achieve parity in an unequal and biased world. It's 11:31. I'm Adam Fine. We'll be back in a moment, and we have one more work this hour. We'll hear the fifth and final piano concerto by Camille Saint-Saëns.
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2: Violinist Blake Pouliot says Maurice Ravel jammed every single violin technique into this one virtuosic piece.
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0: Saint-Saëns' Piano Concerto No. 5 is from 1896, and it was nicknamed the Egyptian. And that was for two reasons. One, he composed the work while on vacation in Egypt. And two, it contains musical inspiration from Egypt and also from Spain and the island of Java. This was a time during the late 1800s when Parisians were fascinated by foreign cultures. So Saint-Saëns said that the concerto was meant to represent a sea voyage, with the different inspirations representing different foreign ports of call. We'll hear Sicario Oramo leading the City of Birmingham Symphony Orchestra, pianist Stephen Huff.

0: Piano Concerto No. 5 by Camille Saint-Saëns. His last concerto is from 1896. It was called The Egyptian because there were musical influences there from Egypt, but also Spain and the island of Java. Saint-Saëns said that all of those different inspirations were meant to represent a sea voyage with different foreign ports of call. And with that, it's 12 o'clock here at Classic FM.
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0: Taking a look at our weather forecast, we have mostly sunny skies out there today, high near 79. Partly cloudy, low around 54 tonight. Sunny skies again tomorrow, high near 73. And mostly sunny on Saturday to start the weekend, with just a slight chance of some rain in the afternoon, high near 81. Currently, it's partly sunny and 75 in Syracuse and Utica Rome. Up north, it's sunny and 70 in Watertown, sunny and 72 in Fulton Oswego. Mostly cloudy down in Ithaca Cortland, 73 down there. Mostly sunny around Kingston, Ontario, 21 degrees Celsius.

Bringing us to 12:01. Good afternoon. I'm Adam Fine, and you're listening to Classic FM. It's my pleasure spending some time here with you today. And don't forget, coming up at 1 o'clock, we have an hour of music fresh from the wrapper. I have a couple CDs fresh out of the wrapper to play for all of you this afternoon. And if you'd like to see that recording ahead of time, you can always check out the post on the WCNY radio page on Facebook. Our next work is by Mozart. This is Divertimento number 13 for a sextet of wind instruments. We have pairs of oboes, horns, and bassoons. Mozart wrote this one in August of 1776. We'll hear it performed by the Amadeus Winds.

0: Divertimento number 13 for a sextet of wind instruments by Wolfgang Amadeus Mozart, Kürschel 253 in the catalog. We heard it performed there by a period instrument group called the Amadeus Winds. Bringing us to 12:15 and a half, I'm Adam Vine, and you're listening to Classic FM this afternoon. From the music of Mozart, we'll continue in a moment with music from Broadway.
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0: I have for us here the Sounds of the American Musical, Paint Your Wagon. Lerner and Lowe musical opened on Broadway in 1951. The music by Frederick Lowe, the lyrics that you won't hear here, but the lyrics were by Alan J. Lerner. We'll hear Eric Kunzel leading the Cincinnati Pops.

0: A medley from Paint Your Wagon, 1951 Lerner and Lowe musical that takes place back in the 1800s out west. We heard Eric Kunzel leading the Cincinnati Pops. And with that, it's 12:27 and a half. I'm Adam Fine. We'll be back in a moment with a piece that's a bit different from Paint Your Wagon. We'll hear a modern string quartet by Catherine Price called Hymnody. It's real beautiful work. She was inspired by church hymns.
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0: We'll hear the Pedroia String Quartet in this 2017 recording that they made on the Navona label. This is called Hymnody. It's by Catherine Price.

0: Music of Catherine Price. She wrote that string quartet inspired by church hymns, and she called it hymnody. In that 2017 recording on the Navona label made by the Pedroia String Quartet.
1: Violinist Blake Pouliot says Maurice Ravel jammed every single violin technique into this one virtuosic piece.
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0: Our next work this afternoon comes from Johann Joachim Agrell, who was a Swedish Baroque composer back in the 1700s. And this is the 1993 world premiere recording of Agrell's Flute Concerto in D major. The flutist here is Maria Bonia. She'll be joined by Concerto Copenhagen, led by Andrew Monzi.

0: The music of an 18th century Swedish Baroque composer named Johann Joachim Agrell. That was the 1993 world premiere recording of Agrell's Flute Concerto in D Major. We heard Andrew Monzi leading Concerto Copenhagen. The flutist was Maria Bonilla.
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2: 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I'm Lisa Flynn. 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
0: Well, that brings us to our last work this hour, which is a beautiful choral piece, and then we'll have an hour of music fresh from the wrapper coming up at 1 o'clock. This is David Dickow's setting of If Music Be the Food of Love, text from the late 1600s by an English poet named Henry Heveningham, and Dickow calls this his signature piece. He says it's a celebration of love for choir and piano. We'll hear the Vanderbilt Chorale and pianist Matt Phelps. They're led by Tucker Biddlecomb. This is David Dickow's setting of If Music Be the Food of Love.

0: If Music Be the Food of Love, music by David Dickow. Beautiful setting, beautiful to listen to, beautiful to perform as well. I've been in a few choirs over the years that have sung that piece. That was the Vanderbilt Chorale performing. The pianist was Matt Phelps, and they were all led by Tucker Biddlecomb. And that brings us to 12:59. I'm Adam Fine. We'll be back in a moment. We'll take a look at our weather forecast, and then I'll have an hour of music for us, fresh from the wrapper.
1: 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He wrote scores for some of Hollywood's earliest and biggest movies, King Kong, Casablanca, Gone with the Wind, and The Treasure of the Sierra Madre. We're honoring Max Steiner on the next Real Music.
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0: It's 1 o'clock, taking a look at our weather forecast. Mostly sunny, high near 79 degrees today. Partly cloudy, low around 54 tonight. Sunny skies tomorrow to end the week, high near 73. Clear, low around 52 tomorrow night. And mostly sunny to start the weekend on Saturday, with just a slight chance of a little rain in the afternoon, high near 81. Currently, it's mostly sunny in our local listening area. It's 77 and 75 in Syracuse and Utica, Rome, 71 up north in both Watertown and Fulton, Oswego. Mostly sunny, 73 in Ithaca, Cortland. Partly sunny skies reported around Kingston, Ontario, 22 degrees Celsius. And that brings us to a few seconds shy of 101. Good afternoon. I'm Adam Fine, and you're listening to Classic FM. It's 1 o'clock on Thursday, which means it's time for an hour of music fresh from the wrapper. And I have two new CDs to share with you this week. And as always, if you'd like to see what those CDs are going to be beforehand, you can check out the post on the WCNY radio page on Facebook. Our first CD this week is actually part two of the CD that we started last week in Fresh from the Wrapper. This is the latest release from a Swedish composer named Jonathan Ostlund, and it's a two CD set. So we listened to some music from the first CD last week, and I unwrapped the second CD this week. These are actually CDs 10 and 11 of Jonathan Ostlund's music. He's written almost 200 works. And this one, again, on the Divine Art label is called Reveries. And they mention here that Ostlund is renowned for his evocative and cinematic compositions, and that he weaves together classical elegance with contemporary innovation. And it also says here, collaborating with world-class

class musicians, Oathland has created an album that is not just heard, but felt. So I have two selections for us from the second CD of this set. The first one is called Winds Wander in Vigil. It's Folklore Suite Number 1 by Jonathan Oastland. It's in four movements. They're called To Bethlehem My Heart, There's a Way to Paradise, In Our Meadow, and Flowers of Joy. We'll hear flutist Miriam Hidberg-Dickinson along with pianist Eva Simo.

0: Winds Wander in Vigil, Folklore Suite No. 1 by Swedish composer Jonathan Östlund. The four movements were called To Bethlehem My Heart, There's a Way to Paradise, In Our Meadow, and Flowers of Joy. Flutist Miriam Hidbar Dickinson, joined there by pianist Eva Simo.
1: This week in the concert hall, with no local concert to share, we'll be in New York City in spirit for the German Requiem of Johannes Brahms. Kurt Mazur led the New York Philharmonic in this performance with soloists Sylvia McNair and Håkan Haggegård. Brahms in the concert hall, Saturday at 5 p.m. I'm Bruce Paulson. I'll save a seat for you.
0: So nice of Bruce to save a seat for us every week in the concert hall. I'm Adam Fine, and we're in the middle of Fresh from the Wrapper on Classic FM, and I have another selection for us from this CD by Jonathan Östlund called Reveries. It's on the Divine Art label. This is a piece for flute, cello, and piano. It's called Waiting for Pierrot. We'll hear the same flutist and pianist from the last recording, Miriam Hidbar Dickinson and Eva Simo, and they'll be joined here by cellist Mariana Toussette.

0: The music of Swedish composer Jonathan Ostlund. That was a trio for flute, cello, and piano called Waiting for Pierrot. We heard flutist Miriam Hidbar Dickinson, cellist Mariana Toussaint, and pianist Eva Simo. And that comes from Reveries, which is the most recent release from Jonathan Ostlund. The CD, Fresh from the Wrapper, is on the Divine Art label.
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0: It's 1:21. I'm Adam Fine, and you're listening to Classic FM this afternoon. We're in the middle of Fresh from the Wrapper, where we bring you new recordings every Thursday afternoon at 1 o'clock. Our next recording, actually, it's not technically new. This is actually a recording from 1998, but MSR Classics just re-released a number of their older recordings. So this is a new CD, and it is a lovely recording, and one that we actually didn't own in the original version here at the station, so decided that we could listen to this re-release today in Fresh from the Wrapper. This is Piano Concerto No. 3 in C minor by Ludwig van Beethoven. Joshua Pierce is the pianist. And this premiered back in 1803 at an all-Beethoven concert. It wasn't necessarily the best concert, though, because it was Vienna's second-best orchestra that was playing. The best orchestra in Vienna was performing that evening in a competing performance across town on the other side of Vienna. They were playing Haydn's The Creation. And the score to this piano concerto was also incomplete for the premiere. Beethoven himself was the pianist. He had a friend turning his pages. But that friend, Ignaz von Seyfried, later said that most of the pages were blank. Beethoven didn't have time to write it down. Seyfried later said, at most, on one page or another, a few Egyptian hieroglyphs, wholly unintelligible to me, were scribbled down to serve as clues. But it seems that Beethoven didn't want to let the audience know that. So he still had Seyfried turn the blank pages. And Seyfried said, whenever he reached the end of some invisible passage, Beethoven gave me a surreptitious nod, and I turned the page. My anxiety not to miss such a nod amused him greatly, and the recollection of it at our convivial dinner after the concert sent him into gales of laughter. Our pianist here is Joshua Pierce. Bystrik Lajuska is the conductor leading the Slovak State Philharmonic Orchestra. This is the third piano concerto from Beethoven.

0: led by Birgit Rajuca. Joshua Pierce is really considered one of the most gifted pianists of our time. He's noted for performing and recording music from all time periods and styles. Everything from Beethoven, like we just heard, to George Gershwin, and many decades of recording John Cage's music as well. Joshua Pierce has actually recorded close to 285 works in his lifetime on more than 75 CDs. And it seems that MSR Classics has been re-releasing some of those older recordings. So again, that was on the MSR Classics label, fresh from the wrapper, their re-release of that older recording from great pianist Joshua Pierce.
1: 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Please join me for a concert that will also include new music by Kate Soper, plus the Symphony in Three Movements by Stravinsky. That's all on the New York Philharmonic this week.
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0: It's just about 1:59. I'm Adam Fine, and you're listening to Classic FM. It's been my pleasure spending some time here with you today. That's all the music I have for you. As always, I hope you enjoyed it as much as I did. 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I'm Adam Fine. Marie Lamb is coming up next. 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

Music of Frédéric Chopin, the Polonaise No. 4 in C minor, Opus 40 No. 2, with pianist Alfred Brendel. Good afternoon, I'm Marie Lamb here with Classic Choices for you, and we'll get a look at the weather. There we go, computer's cooperating today. Mostly sunny this afternoon with a high near 79, partly cloudy tonight with a low around 54. Friday, areas of fog before 9 a.m., otherwise it'll be sunny tomorrow, the high near 73. And Saturday, mostly sunny, although there's a slight chance of showers after 2 p.m. Saturday's high near 81. Mostly cloudy in Syracuse, 77 degrees. Also 77 in Utica and Rome. It's fair and breezy there. In Watertown, Oswego, and Fulton, fair skies, 74 degrees. In Ithaca and Cortland, mostly cloudy in 77. And in Kingston, Ontario, mostly cloudy with 24 degrees Celsius. Some music now of American composer Henry Cowell that had its first performance on today's date in 1955 in the sunken gardens of the Spanish Courthouse in Santa Barbara, California. It was part of the annual Pacific Coast Music Festival, and Leopold Stokowski conducted. This is the Hume and Fuguing Tune No. 10 for oboe and strings of Henry Cowell. Oboist Umberto Lucarelli with the Manhattan Chamber Orchestra, conducted by Richard Alden Clark.

0: Music of American composer Henry Cowell that had its first performance on this date in 1955, the Hymn and Fuguing Tune No. 10 for oboe and strings, with oboist Umbert Lucarelli and the Manhattan Chamber Orchestra, conducted by Richard Alden Clark.
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0: It's 2:18, some music now of Johannes Brahms, Volume 2 of his Hungarian Dances, with pianist Julius Katchen and Jean-Pierre Marty.

0: That was volume two of the Hungarian Dances of Johannes Brahms with pianist Julius Katchen and Jean-Pierre Marty.
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0: And music of Jean Sibelius from the Four Legends of the Kalevala, Lemminkainen in Tuonela, Opus 22, number 3. Vasilis Sinaisky conducts the Moscow Philharmonic.

0: It's 2:59. Good afternoon. I'm Ree Lamb. A look at the weather for the Classic FM listening area. Mostly sunny this afternoon, the high near 79. Partly cloudy tonight, the low around 54. Friday, areas of fog before 9 a.m., otherwise sunny with a high near 73. And mostly sunny Saturday, but a slight chance of showers after 2 p.m., Saturday's high near 81. In Syracuse, mostly cloudy, 78 degrees. In Utica and Rome, it's fair and breezy with 77 degrees. Also fair and breezy in Watertown with 73 degrees. In Oswego and Fulton, fair skies and 74. In Ithaca and Cortland, mostly cloudy and 76. And in Kingston, Ontario, mostly cloudy as well with 24 degrees Celsius. 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
1: This is the Composer's Datebook for September 10th. I'm John Burge. The American composer Henry Cowell lived from 1897 to 1965 and wrote thousands of musical works in a wide variety of styles. As a young boy, Cowell lived near San Francisco's Chinatown, so Asian influences are as likely to crop up in his music as European models. Among Cowell's aggressively experimental works are piano pieces that employ what he called tone clusters, chords played with a fist or forearm. Those pieces piqued the interest of European composers like Bartok and Janacek. But in addition to avant-garde scores, Cowell wrote dozens of conventionally tonal works, often hauntingly beautiful. In 1941, Cowell discovered a collection of evocative 19th-century American hymns titled Southern Harmony. These reminded him of even earlier works by 18th-century American composer William Billings, who liked to write what he called fuguing tunes. Combining those two influences, Henry Cowell came up with his own series of hymns and fuguing tunes for various combinations of instruments. Cowell's Hymn and Fuguing Tune No. 10 for Oboe and Strings, for example, was premiered on today's date in 1955 in Santa Barbara by oboist Bert Gassman and the Pacific Coast Music Festival Orchestra, conducted by Leopold Stokowski. Composer's Datebook is produced by APM, American Public Media, in collaboration with the American Composers Forum, reminding you that all music was once new.
0: And, of course, a little earlier, we had Cowell's Hymn and Fuguing Tune number 10 for you here on Classic FM. Some music now of French composer Hector Berlioz that had its first performance at the Paris Opéra on today's date in 1838. This is the overture to his opera Benvenuto Cellini, based on the life of the famous artist. This is with the Boston Symphony Orchestra, conducted by Charles Munch.

0: The overture to Hector Berlioz's opera Benvenuto Cellini, which had its premiere at the Paris Opera on today's date in 1838. Charles Munch conducted the Boston Symphony Orchestra.
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0: And music now of Johann Sebastian Bach, likely composed in the early 1720s. This is his suite in A minor, BWV listing 818A, with harpsichordist Robert Hill.

0: Music of Johann Sebastian Bach, the Suite in A minor, BWV listing 818A, played there by harpsichordist Robert Hill.
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0: It's 3:29. Music now of Franz Schubert, the four impromptus, number 1 in C minor, number 2 in E flat major, number 3 in G flat, and number 4 in A flat. The four impromptus that make up Deutschlisting 899. This 1988 recording is with pianist Alfred Brendel.

0: That was music of Franz Schubert, the four impromptus that make up Deutschlisting 899. That recording from 1988 was with pianist Alfred Brendel.
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0: Live from NPR News, I'm Lakshmi Singh. Vice President J.D. Vance will deliver tonight's keynote address at the Republican midterm convention. NPR's Stephen Fowler reports the message will likely preview a 2028 presidential run.
1: While Trump is telling Republicans to vote this year like he's on the ballot, Vance's task will be to try and keep those voters engaged for a future where Trump isn't president. The vice president's address will likely continue the messaging Trump laid out, including the election being a contrast between, quote, common sense versus crazy. It's also expected to fuel speculation that Vance would seek the GOP presidential nomination in 2028. Other potential 2028 candidates are speaking tonight, too, like Texas Senator Ted Cruz and Donald Trump Jr. At least one name being floated, Secretary of State Marco Rubio, is not in attendance. Stephen Fowler, NPR News, Dallas.
0: Turning Point USA returns to Utah Valley University today to memorialize its co-founder, Charlie Kirk. The conservative activist was shot and killed in front of a crowd of students and other attendees 1 year ago today. NPR's Elena Moore reports on the fallout of Kirk's assassination.
2: At the time of Kirk's death, Kirk had really become one of the most influential voices within the conservative youth space, and supporters credited him with helping President Trump make crucial gains with young voters in the 2024 election. Some took Kirk's death as a sign to get more involved. In the days following the shooting, Turning Point reported a surge of interest, with requests from high school and college students looking to start new chapters at their schools.
0: NPR's Elena Moore reporting. Tyler Robinson, the 23-year-old man accused of killing Kirk, will stand trial on 7 charges, including aggravated murder, which carries the death penalty in Utah. Robinson has pleaded not guilty. The AI company Anthropic has issued a report on its efforts to disrupt so-called threat actors trying to use its AI model Claude for malicious activities. Those include users doing research that could support the development of biological weapons. Here's NPR's John Ruwitch.
3: The kind of science knowledge that experts say makes advanced AI useful in developing cures for diseases could also potentially be used to develop bioweapons. And that risk is one of the big concerns that AI researchers and policymakers have about the technology. Anthropic noted 5 case studies. One involved researching how to make a mosquito-borne disease more transmissible. Another involved redesigning toxins for what Anthropic says was a national program. Anthropic says it's hard to know definitively if the cases were related to plans to build bioweapons, but it notes that it disrupted the activity and shared the information with the authorities and partners in the industry. And a note, Anthropic is a financial supporter of NPR. John Ruwitch, NPR News.

0: news.
1: Across the U.S., flags will be flown at half-staff tomorrow in observance of the 25th anniversary of 9/11. It's NPR. Around the globe, temperatures broke several records as they drove an abnormally warm summer. In the United States, it was the hottest summer in 132 years of record-keeping in the lower 48 states. Last month was the hottest August on record for both average temperatures and max temps, according to the National Oceanic and Atmospheric Administration. As more young people question the value and cost of a college degree, some educators and entrepreneurs in Vermont are attempting to reimagine the college experience. Vermont Public's Liam Elder Connors reports the approach is simple. Don't do too much and focus on what works.
2: The Greenway Institute in Montpelier will offer just one degree, engineering. Its founders and advisors include tech executives, a former state education secretary, and a NASA engineer. Students will get hands-on experience, literally building things in class. And for the second half of their education, they'll get real engineering jobs. The college will also scale back on amenities to save money. There won't be a gym, and students will cook their own meals. Mark Somerville is Greenway's founding president.
3: So we like to talk about Greenway as being a place where students will take out their own trash.
2: Somerville says the college plans to welcome its first class next fall. For NPR News, I'm Liam Elder Connors in Montpelier, Vermont.
1: The price of oil surged today, surpassing $106 a barrel, up more than 6%. We see the Dow has closed down 316 points. I'm Lakshmi Singh, NPR News.
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5: It's 4:06. Good afternoon. I'm Marie Lamb. A look at the weather for the Classic FM listening area. Mostly sunny the rest of today, the high near 77. Partly cloudy tonight, the low around 54. Friday, areas of fog before 9 a.m., otherwise sunny with a high near 73. Saturday, a slight chance of showers after 2 p.m. Mostly sunny on Saturday with a high near 81. Partly cloudy and breezy in Syracuse, 78 degrees. Fair skies in a good share of the listing area in Utica and Rome at 77. In Watertown, Oswego and Fulton, 74 degrees. In Ithaca and Cortland, mostly cloudy and 77. And mostly cloudy in Kingston, Ontario with 24 degrees Celsius. Some music of Mozart to mark the birth anniversary of English conductor, harpsichordist, and musicologist Christopher Hogwood, born on today's date in 1941. This is an early symphony of Mozart's, a symphony in D major, the Academy of Ancient Music, conducted by Christopher Hogwood.

0: Music of Wolfgang Amadeus Mozart, it's Symphony in D Major, Kirschel Listing 167A. The Academy of Ancient Music was conducted by English conductor, harpsichordist, and musicologist Christopher Hogwood, born on this date in 1941.
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0: And music now of Ernst von Dohnányi, his Opus 11, number 1, Rhapsody in G minor for solo piano, played by Martin Roscoe.

Music of Ernst von Dohnányi, composed around 1902-1903, the Rhapsody in G minor, Opus 11, number 1. It's the first of four rhapsodies in Dohnányi's Opus 11, played there by pianist Martin Roscoe.

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1: And music now of English composer Ray Vaughan Williams, the five variants of Dives and Lazarus. If you're wondering about Dives and Lazarus, that's a traditional English folk song based on the Gospel of Luke, chapter 16, verses 19 through 31, the biblical parable of the rich man Dives and Lazarus the beggar. This is with the London Philharmonic Orchestra, conducted by Vernon Handley.

Music of Ray Vaughan Williams, The Five Variants of Dives and Lazarus, the London Philharmonic Orchestra, was conducted by Vernon Handley. Some more music of Vaughan Williams before the news is orchestrated by Arnold Foster from the Three Preludes on Welsh Hymn Tunes. This is number 3, Hifridol, the Northern Sinfonia of England, conducted by Sir Richard Hickox.

0: Music of Ray Vaughan Williams from the Three Preludes on Welsh Hymn Tunes. That was number 3, Hifrydol, as orchestrated by Arnold Foster. Sir Richard Hickox conducted the Northern Sinfonia of England. I'm Marie Lamb, and we'll have more classic choices following NPR News and the weather.
1: 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Summerfests from Canandaigua to Skaneateles to Cooperstown. 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
2: 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News in Washington, I'm Ryland Barton. The Republican midterm convention in Dallas closes tonight with speeches from President Trump and Vice President J.D. Vance. Last night, Trump promised to send $5,000 to every adult U.S. citizen, but only if Republicans win the midterms. NPR's Tamara Keith has more on whether he can do that.
3: He'd need Congress to pass it, and that would be a tough climb, even if Republicans were to maintain control of the House and the Senate, which is a big if given the current political climate. The Groundwork Collaborative, an economic think tank, found 15 other instances of Trump promising to send some kind of payment or refund or dividend to Americans just since he returned to office last year, and it still hasn't happened. And some quick math, the bill for this proposed dividend would be more than $1 trillion. Plus, it's illegal to pay or be paid to influence voting.
2: NPR's Tamara Keith reporting. Following the attacks of 9/11, first responders and cleanup crews rushed toward the destruction. Advocates say over 2,000 of them were immigrants who were in the U.S. illegally. NPR's Jasmine Garst reports.
4: Many immigrant workers have gotten workers' comp and help through the James DeDroga 9/11 Health and Compensation Act, but advocates say many without legal status are too scared to apply. Lucelli asked that we withhold her last name for fear of deportation. She worked at Ground Zero wearing a paper mask and rubber gloves. Since then, she's battled breast cancer and asthma. The attack released hundreds of tons of toxic debris into the air. There have been more than 57,000 cancer cases related to exposure. The 9/11 Immigrant Worker Freedom Act would give Ground Zero workers a path to citizenship. It was introduced in 2017 and reintroduced in 2025, but remains stalled in Congress. Jasmine Garst, NPR News, New York.
2: Macy's is counting on higher prices and more luxury items to boost its turnaround plan. The department stores had been struggling to improve its finances for years, now reporting higher sales and a better forecast for the year, as NPR's Alina Selyuk reports.
5: This marks more than a year of growing sales at Macy's after a long stretch of questionable prospects. The department store chain has been remodeling, upgrading its customer service and the things it sells, and the big bet seems to be on luxury and premium brands, going after higher-income shoppers who have continued to spend even with a tricky economic backdrop. Executives say Macy's is selling more upscale brands like Ralph Lauren, along with fine jewelry and watches. Its higher-end chain, Bloomingdale's, is driving a lot of growth, with sales up more than 11% in the latest quarter. Macy's is also getting over $100 million in tariff refunds, and the company is putting that money toward its turnaround plan. Alina Selyuk, NPR News.
2: Major U.S. stock indexes sank today. This is NPR News. Jimmy Kimmel says an interview with Texas Democratic Senate candidate James Tallarico won't air on TV under pressure from the FCC. It'll now only air on YouTube. Stephen Colbert's show did the same thing in February. The FCC has been enforcing equal time rules for political candidates, which traditionally didn't apply to talk shows. Kimmel suggests the Trump administration influenced the change. Researchers say they found the most

0: detailed feather from the age of dinosaurs inside a chunk of fossilized dinosaur feces, NPR's Ari Daniel reports.
1: The discovery was made in the rocky badlands of Montana. The feather, alongside other feathers and a couple bone pieces, likely came from an aquatic swimming bird living some 66 million years ago. This bird was one of many that went extinct alongside the dinosaurs, says Jing Mei O'Connor of the Field Museum of Natural History in Chicago.
2: Only one group of birds survives when the asteroid impact happens.
1: The group that gave rise to modern birds. But what allowed them to make it through the ensuing drop in global temperature? Perhaps they were better insulated, says O'Connor, based on her study of the newly found fossilized feathers. Other researchers dispute there's enough evidence. Ari Daniel, NPR News.
0: Isao Haromoto, the baseball great who survived the Hiroshima atomic bomb and still holds Japanese baseball's record for hits, has died. He was 86, nicknamed the Hit Machine. Haromoto is the only player in Japan to hit more than 3,000 hits. He was 5 when he survived the U.S. atomic bombing in 1945. This is NPR News.
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5: It's 5:06. Good afternoon. I'm Marie Lamb. A look at the weather for the Classic FM listening area. It will be partly cloudy tonight with a low of around 54. Friday, areas of fog before 9 a.m., otherwise sunny with a high near 73. Saturday, mostly sunny with a slight chance of showers after 2 p.m., the high Saturday near 81. Mostly cloudy in Syracuse, 76 degrees. In Utica and Rome, fair and 75. Fair skies also in Watertown, where it's 73, and in Oswego and Fulton, with 74 degrees. In Ithaca and Cortland, partly cloudy and 75, and mostly cloudy in Kingston, Ontario, with 24 degrees Celsius. In some music now of American composer William Grant Still, as arranged by Ken Watson, who is one of the oboists in the lyric quartet of William Grant Still, Musical Portraits of Three Friends. The two oboists are Ken Watson and Trevor Morey, with Tessa Vinson playing the English horn and bassoonist Chris McFarlane.

0: Music of American 20th century composer William Grant Still, as arranged by oboist Ken Watson. That was Lyric Quartet, Musical Portraits of Three Friends. The three friends are described as 1, the sentimental one, 2, the quiet one, and 3, the jovial one. We heard oboist Ken Watson and Trevor Morey with English horn soloist Tessa Vinson and bassoonist Chris McFarlane.
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0: Music of 19th century Danish composer Niels Wilhelm Gade, his piano sonata in E minor, originally written in 1840, revised in 1854 to the form that we just heard, with pianist Anker Blima.
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0: And music now of Jan Sibelius, Pohjola's Daughter, Opus 49, with the Moscow Philharmonic, conducted by Vasily Sinaisky.

0: Music of Jean Sibelius, composed in 1906, a symphonic poem based on a Finnish legend, Pohjola's Daughter. The Moscow Philharmonic was conducted by Vasily Sinaisky.
1: Violinist Blake Pouliot says Maurice Ravel jammed every single violin technique into this one virtuosic piece.
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0: We'll have one more look at the weather before we bring you NPR News and then the dinner hour. For tonight, it'll be partly cloudy, the low around 54. Friday, areas of fog before 9 a.m., otherwise sunny with a high near 73. And mostly sunny Saturday, a slight chance of showers after 2 p.m., the high near 81. Mostly cloudy in Syracuse, 76 degrees. Fair and 75 in Utica and Rome. Fair skies as well in Watertown, where it's 73, and in Oswego and Fulton with 74 degrees. In Ithaca and Cortland, it's partly cloudy and 75, and in Kingston, Ontario, mostly cloudy, 24 degrees Celsius.

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0: Live from NPR News in Washington, I'm Ryland Barton. The Trump administration says it will give certain people enrolled in Obamacare or Affordable Care Act plans $500 rebates. As NPR's Selena Simmons-Duffin reports, he aims to use a pool of money that's usually sent to community groups to help people choose a plan and sign up for coverage.
1: Republicans in Congress and President Trump let COVID-era subsidies expire in the Affordable Care Act marketplaces at the end of last year. On average, premium costs doubled.
2: Even a middle-income, middle-aged person is probably paying thousands more than they were last year.
1: Cynthia Cox is with KFF, a nonpartisan health research organization.
2: This $500 might do something, but it is small in comparison to the amount that they're having to pay for health insurance premiums.
1: She says it's not clear if the Trump administration has the legal authority to send these payments and points out they won't go to the millions of people who lost coverage as a result of the premium spikes. Selena Simmons-Duffin, NPR News.
0: An appeals court has upheld a block on President Trump's order to limit mail voting. The decision comes even as the Supreme Court's already considering the same case and as states are beginning to send out ballots for the midterm elections. Under the plan, the Postal Service wouldn't deliver mail ballots from states that don't get pre-approval for envelope design and submit a list of voters. And the U.S. Supreme Court has put a more Democratic-leaning map back in place for now in Missouri. St. Louis Public Radio's Jason Rosenbaum reports that the high court dealt a blow to a President Trump-backed effort to draw more Republican-friendly districts.
3: President Trump successfully pressured Missouri Republicans to redraw their congressional lines in 2025 to oust Democratic Congressman Emanuel Cleaver. But redistricting opponents successfully put that map up for a statewide vote, which meant it couldn't be used this year. The U.S. Supreme Court stayed a federal judge's temporary restraining order to have the 2025 map used in the November elections. Missouri Democratic Party Chairman Russ Carnahan says his party has stood strong against the GOP and Trump.
4: I think there's a bit of relief, but we still need to get our elections underway.
3: While a map for a safe seat for Cleaver is in place for now, the case could return to the federal courts. For NPR News, I'm Jason Rosenbaum in St. Louis.
0: McClatchy Media Company laid off dozens of journalists at newspapers across the country today, including the Miami Herald, the Charlotte Observer, the Kansas City Star, the Lexington Herald Leader, and the Idaho Statesman. Kentucky Public Radio reports that McClatchy Management sent an email to employees stating that the company was, quote, reshaping its newsroom structure to more closely align resources with changing subscriber interests. McClatchy didn't respond to a request for comment. Major U.S. stock indexes sank today after oil prices jumped. You're listening to NPR News from Washington. Ryanair's CEO disputes claims that a passenger was partly sucked out of an airplane window in July. The incident happened when a window shattered after takeoff on a flight from Greece to Germany. Witnesses said the passenger's head and shoulders were pulled out of the craft, but CEO Michael O'Leary argues no part of his body exited the plane. He says the passenger deserves compensation, but not, quote, millions. Conservative activist Charlie Kirk was assassinated a year ago today. His death continues to resonate with young conservatives, including those on the campus of Utah Valley University, where he was killed, as NPR's Elena Moore reports.
5: Kirk's absence is still very much felt by folks, and some argue no one has filled the void he left. Young conservatives are also grappling with many of the same issue divides playing out within the GOP more broadly. Things like the war with Iran, the U.S.'s relationship with Israel, these divides go past policy disagreements. You know, Turning Point has also seen a slew of conspiracy theories about Kirk's assassination spread by right-wing influencers and students.

0: Students told me that that narrative has also made it harder at times to organize on campus.
1: NPR's Elena Moore reporting. The longest road trip in NFL history has brought the San Francisco 49ers and the Los Angeles Rams to Australia this weekend. The 49ers have been there for several days, but the Rams just arrived. They'll spend about as much time traveling to and from Melbourne as they will in the city itself. The Rams say that allows players to keep their sleep schedule and avoid the fatigue of the 17-hour time difference. I'm Ryland Barton. This is NPR News.
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4: Hello, welcome to the Dinner Hour with music to help you relax and enjoy your evening. I'm Marie Lamp. We'll start with music of Carl Philipp Emanuel Bach that was composed in 1775, his symphony in E-flat major with Les Violons du Roi from Quebec. The conductor is Bernard Labadie.

0: Music of German 18th century composer Carl Philipp Emanuel Bach, his symphony in E-flat major with Les Violons du Roi, conducted by Bernard Labadie. Music of Sir Hamilton Harty in just a moment on the Dinner Hour.
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0: Next on the Dinner Hour, music of Irish 20th century composer and conductor Sir Hamilton Harty, his three pieces for oboe, sometimes known as three miniatures for oboe. They can be done with piano or orchestra. We'll have for you oboist Sarah Francis and pianist Peter Dickinson.

0: We heard the three pieces for oboe of Sir Hamilton Hardy with oboist Sarah Francis and pianist Peter Dickinson. Coming up on the dinner hour, we'll have music of Robert Schumann.
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0: Now for music of Robert Schumann, composed in 1849, the three romances that make up his Opus 94, flutist Mikhail Faust and pianist Randall Hodgkinson.

0: Those were the three romances that make up the Opus 94 of Robert Schumann. We heard flutist Mikhail Faust and pianist Randall Hodgkinson. Some music of John Ireland for you in just a moment on the Dinner Hour.
1: Georges Bizet's Carmen has earned its place among the world's most popular operas. 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I'm Lisa Flynn. 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
0: Saturday at 1 on Classic FM. We'll close the Dinner Hour with music of English 20th century composer John Ireland. This is his London Overture from 1937. Owen Arwell Hughes conducts the Philharmonia Orchestra.

0: That was a London Overture composed in 1937 by John Ireland. Owen Arwell Hughes led the Philharmonia Orchestra. I'm Marie Lamb. Thanks for being with us on the Dinner Hour. We hope you'll stay for Exploring Music, which is coming at 7 o'clock.
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CDs that have come into me over the last year, or maybe a little more. Not everything in the Bill's Keepers box is new. It's just that it's new to me. Years ago, I was walking with a friend up along Central Park West, and we met this young violist, about 6'4", a very handsome fellow. In fact, some film directors wanted to play the part of Paganini in a film. Of course, David Aaron Carpenter is about a foot taller than Paganini. He's about 6'4" or 6'5", is a young Mr. David. And David told me that he had recently made a recording of the Elgar Viola Concerto. And I'm afraid my eyes must have crossed, because I thought, wait a minute, there's a wonderful violin concerto which he made for Fritz Kreisler, and then there's a great cello concerto. I love that piece. And he said, well, I guess you would think it's the cello concerto, but you might like to know that before Elgar's death in the 30s, the great English violist Lionel Tertius approached him and said, Sir Edward, you've been promising me a viola concerto for years and years and years, and now you say you're too old to write one. Please do not go to your grave without letting me show you how I think the cello concerto can be adopted for the viola. And Elgar listened, and he said, you're right. He liked it so much, they actually made a recording there in the late 30s. It was one of Elgar's last recordings. Elgar said as he was writing it in his little cottage in Sussex, he kept recalling the sound of artillery rumbling across the English Channel. This had been in the war years. And there is something in Elgar's cello concerto of this terribly sad, elegiac quality, as if he's mourning the loss of a world that's gone forever. David Aaron Carpenter catches this. Listen to this recording. We're going to start with the beautiful Adagio movement and then have the finale, the last two movements of what I am now inclined to agree with David Aaron Carpenter in calling the Elgar Viola Concerto in E minor, opus 85. Here's David Aaron Carpenter as soloist, Christoph Eschenbach with the Philharmonia Orchestra.

David Aaron Carpenter in the performance of a piece which he has literally made his own. He's transformed the Elgar Cello Concerto into the Elgar Viola Concerto in E minor. In this performance, we heard David Aaron Carpenter as viola soloist with Christoph Eschenbach conducting the Philharmonia Orchestra. That's on the Undine label. Wonderful recording. There's also a very interesting and beautiful, harrowing recording of Alfred Schnittke, another viola concerto. That one actually written for the viola. And now let's hear from another musician. This is a fellow whom I met when he was about 20 years old. We did a radio show together in St. Paul, and he was so proud. He'd just gotten a record contract and had been able to buy a home for his mom. It's Lang Lang, a phenomenon. Arrived at Curtis Institute in his teens, studied with Gary Graffman. Young Lang Lang has taken the piano world by storm. He gave a concert in Vienna, and that entire concert was recorded and released as a 2-CD album, Lang Lang in Vienna. It's a big program that he gave there, 2 Beethoven piano sonatas, including a Appassionata, a Prokofiev piano sonata. Of course, he played the 7th, which is the hardest, and then some Chopin etudes and polonaises and a waltz as an encore. But I thought we'd listen to music of Isaac Albéniz from a big book of Spanish music, which he called Iberia. This is right from the end of Albéniz's life. He was born in 1860, died in 1809. About the last 4 or 5 years of his life, he just wrote piano music depicting his native land. So we're going to listen now to the first book of Iberia, 3 pieces, the first of which is called Evocation. And it seems as if Albéniz is evoking his own birthplace in the Pyrenees, far north part of Catalonia along the Mediterranean Sea. Second piece is El Puerto, and that is definitely Cadiz. This is based on a dance form called zapateado, which I know from Sarasate's music. I had to look up the word, though. Zapato means shoe in Spanish. So this is a dance with a lot of lively tapping and clicking of the feet. Builds up amazingly, and then there's a lovely long fade out. The third piece celebrates the feast of Corpus Christi in Seville. We'll hear a brusque march rhythm in F-sharp minor, and then this builds up to a point where it almost seems like the music escapes the realm of what's possible at the piano. He can't even write it on 2 staves the way most piano music is written, 1 for the left hand and 1 for the right. It takes him 3 staves for most of Corpus Christi. After this builds up, then it comes down to a melancholy tune, and then more fire, and then the most exquisite fade out. This is a beautiful performance from Lang Lang. Music of Isaac Albéniz, the first book of Iberia.

When I moved to America, for some reason, I started listening to a lot of Spanish music, and I loved its very exotic approach. I absolutely love Alicia de la Rocha in this music. You just can't compare her with anyone else. Those are the words of pianist Long Long. In that performance, I think Long Long evoked for me some of the spirit of de la Rocha's performance of this beautiful music of Isaac Albéniz. We heard the first book of Iberia, three sections, Evocation, the Port of Cadiz, and the Feast of Corpus Christi in Seville. This was all part of a two-CD album, Long Long in Vienna. And now one more little bit of Spanish music. I have to go back to that great recording with Benita Valente we sampled earlier in the week. Here is Miss Valente with pianist David Efron, music of Fernando Obradors. This piece is called Chiquitita la Novia.

0: Chiquitita la Novia, the Tiny Bride, music of the Spanish composer Fernando Obradors, who lived from 1897 to 1945, brilliantly and lovingly sung by Benito Valente with pianist David Efron. That's from a CD on the Bridge label. Benito Valente in concert with, oh, look who's here, Richard Good, Rudolf Serkin, Harold Wright, Alexander Schneider. She's singing Mozart, Handel, Schubert, Brahms, Hugo Wolf, and this wonderful set of songs at the end of the disc from Fernando Obradors. You're tuned into Exploring Music, and we're working my way through my box of keepers. These are all CDs that have come into me in the last 16 months or so, and I wanted to play them for you. 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Drop us a line and suggest some new ideas for us, composers, performers that you may have heard that you really like a lot. Write to us via our website, exploringmusic.org.
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2: 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I'm Alec Baldwin. 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
0: And now, let's see, what can we fit in? Well, we have to have time for Miaskowski, don't you think? This is a recording which was given me by a marvelous young cellist from Chicago named Wendy Warner. She was in town with the Beethoven Piano Trio Project, which was playing brand new music of Beethoven, first time it had ever been heard in New York City. And Wendy gave me a recording of Russian music for cello and piano. And I'm going to let her pianist, Irina Nutsova, tell you about Miaskowski. Miss Nutsova writes, "Miaskowski's sonata is a rare gem. It was the impetus for this first recording project of the cello-piano duo Wendy and I formed in 2008. Why Miaskowski? Well, because outside of Russia, this special work remains largely unknown. Only around a dozen recordings have ever been made, and almost every one of those involves Russian performers. I have to admit, I have a big gap in my knowledge about Miaskowski. He lived from 1881 all the way to 1950, and catch this, he wrote 27 symphonies. That's about 12 more than Shostakovich. Listen to this beautiful, melting, slow movement, the Andante Cantabile now from the Cello Sonata No. 2 in A, music composed in 1949. A year before he died, this guy was still good through to the end. Wendy Warner is the cellist and Irina Nutsova the pianist. Music of Miaskowski.

Absolutely beautiful music by Nikolai Myaskovsky. We heard the slow movement of the cello sonata number 2 in A major, opus 81, music dating from 1949. Myaskovsky was born in 1881. He's 1 year older than Igor Stravinsky, and he was still writing this gorgeous romantic music right up to the time he died in 1950. Let's see what's on the rest of that album there. It's just gorgeous playing. There's music of Scriabin, of Alfred Schnittke, of Prokofiev, and this piece, I do know, it's wonderful. The Sonata in G Minor of Rachmaninoff for cello and piano. Check it out. Gorgeous recording on the CD record label. Wendy Warner, Irina Nutsova. And we have one more piece from a couple of my friends. Sharon Isbin, the great guitarist, gave me this album. Here's Sharon Isbin and Mark O'Connor. We're going to close out with this. We'll hear more from these two tomorrow.

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Our production assistants are Ella Pinsloop, Eric Opland, Adela Skoronsky, and Weston Williams. Rebecca Neistat is the WFMT production and syndication manager. 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I'm Bill McLaughlin. Thanks for listening. 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
1: The New York Philharmonic this week is generously underwritten by the Kaplan Brothers Fund and the Audrey Love Charitable Foundation. From David Geffen Hall, it's the New York Philharmonic this week. And this week, Pierre-Laurent Aimard is the soloist in works by Boulez and Debussy. Hello again, everybody. Alec Baldwin here. And I'm so glad to